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The Yasso Greek Festival will have live entertainment with Enigma Band and Kefi Band, and performances by the St. Nicholas Dancers. 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A percentage of this year's proceeds will benefit the Hope Clinic in Ypsilanti. 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
2: For the ninth year in a row, Finland has been named the happiest country in the world. That's according to the World Happiness Report put out every year by the Wellbeing Research Center at the University of Oxford in the UK. Two other Nordic nations, Iceland and Denmark, came in at numbers 2 and 3. Now, having spent quite a bit of time in these countries over my 2.5 decades as a journalist, I can tell you that this is not at all that surprising. There's an entirely different way of thinking in these countries. We before me, you might say. In other words, the mentality is less adversarial and much more, we're all in this together. One other interesting thing that came up was that no matter where someone lived, the more time they spent on social media, the less happy they were. Want to smile? It's simple. Put your phone away for a bit. I'm Dr. Sanjay Gupta, helping you live a better life.
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9: Game 3 of the NBA Finals is a very early test of legacy for Victor Wembanyama. If the Spurs fall down 0-3, they're likely going to get swept. He's been positioned as a guy that could eventually become one of the greatest of all time. But in order to be the GOAT, you have to threaten Michael Jordan's 6-0 Finals record. It's not fair, but it's true. It's time for him to dominate and impose his will. He's the best player on the floor. Go play like it. I'm Denton Day.
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0: morning, Ann Arbor, Michigan. 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Coming up at around 7:45, we will get to the recruiting roundup. 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I hope everybody had a great weekend. Sunny, warm, pool weather, golf weather, great outdoor weather, lake weather. It is finally that time of year in southeastern Michigan. And I know some of you, a lot of you maybe finished school last week. If school wasn't out last week, school will be out this week. So exciting for for summer to really kick in. If it hasn't already for you, then it's definitely going to kick in by this weekend. And so excited for this time of year here on the Michigan Insider on the Big 1050, WTKA online at thebig1050.com. And so we'll, as I said, we'll get to all that in the show coming up in just a little bit, the countdown of the Michigan football season. I'm excited for a little bit later on this morning. I'll be joining our friends with the U of M Club of Greater Detroit for their annual golf outing. It's a scholarship outing and raising money for a great cause for a scholarship here in for Michigan student, the Brian Wassman Scholarship Fund. And so we will be participating in that outing today. Looking forward to that. But it's kind of bittersweet, to be honest, because this outing has, for the last few years, been on the exact same day as the Swing to Cure Diabetes golf outing. And usually on this Monday morning, we would have been live from U of M's golf course, but the golf outing is taking a year off. They have some, the Swing to Cure Diabetes, the fund that they've been raising money for. They are working on, they're working on a few things to maybe change the program up a little bit. And so hopefully we'll be back with Rich Hewlett and his crew next year. This morning, I'm looking forward to hanging out and throughout the course of the day, hanging out with the folks with the U of M Club of Greater Detroit for the annual Brian K. Wass Memorial Golf Outing for his scholarship fund. And so great cause, great group of people. Looking forward to a fun day out on the golf course a little bit later on and then beyond, because obviously it's more than just that part of it. But a busy week ahead here in Ann Arbor and beyond. Obviously, a lot of our attention actually is going to be on the Tigers. So we'll get to that coming up in a little bit here on the show. But we also have the final athletes of the Michigan season are in action coming up later on in the week. The NCAA Outdoor Track and Field National Championships are coming up Wednesday, Thursday, Friday, and Saturday out in Eugene, Oregon. Our athletes traveled out to Eugene yesterday, and there are 9 of them, 5 from the men's side, 4 from the women's side, and they will be competing over the course of Wednesday through Saturday and hoping to bring back some All-American citations and maybe more. So good luck to Miles Brown and Camden Law in the 800-meter run, Trent McFarland and Brandon Herger in the 1,500-meter run, Quincy Isaac in the long jump. Those are the athletes from the men's side. And also good luck to Sydney Green in the 400-meter hurdles, Amari Harlan in the long jump, and Elizabeth Tapper and Abigail Russell both in the shot put. Those are the 4 athletes on the women's side, and we'll bring that back up on the show in a couple of days here on the Michigan Insider on the Big 1050 WTKA online at thebig1050.com. So there is that, but we have, you know what, let's just, before we get into Tigers baseball, before we get into, obviously the NBA Finals are going to resume tonight with Game 3, quite the spectacle coming to Madison Square Garden. Let's jump right into it, the countdown to the 2026 Michigan football season.
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0: We are now 89 days away until the start of the Michigan football season. 89 days until Michigan kicks off the 2026 campaign and the Kyle Whittingham era with their 7:30 p.m. matchup at Michigan Stadium against Western Michigan on September the 5th. That is in 89 days, 89 George Seihammel days. George Seihammel was born and raised in Chicago. He was an all-city quarterback at Lindblom High School, and he enrolled at Michigan in 1939. He was a quarterback for the Wolverines, about 6 foot, about 185 to 190 pounds. And he was a varsity Wolverine from 1940 through 1942. In 1940, he backed up Forrest Evashevsky, who was, of course, Tom Harmon's quarterback. He played a little bit that season. And there's a quote from the end of the season. George Seihammel has ended Michigan's two-year search for a capable substitute for Forrest Evashevsky. Seihammel, a 190-pound sophomore, turned in a fine performance calling signals and blocking for the Wolverines against Pennsylvania. He won the Meyer Morton Award that season, which is given to the underclassman who shows the greatest development and most promise as a football player. And then he started at quarterback and on defense in 1941 and in 1942 for Fritz Kreisler, who later called him, quote, the smartest player he ever taught, end quote. We were getting towards the end of the two-way players as we were just a few years away from two-platoon football that would come, 3 years later, starting in 45 or maybe it was 46. But you have the next 3 or 4 years, we start to get away from players that would be a quarterback and a defender as well. But he was captain that year of 1942, his senior season. He was All Big Ten in 1942 as well. And from Lyle Nelson's Chrysler's 42 Ironman in Volume 11, Number 3, in May 1998, which was an article in the College Football Historical Society newsletter. The write-up, what made the 1942 Michigan football season interesting was the great spirit shown by a club that lacked bench strength. The Wolverines had to play up to 8 men both ways every Saturday, yet they finished with a 7-3 record. 3 years later, Coach Fritz Kreisler invented two-platoon football in a futile attempt to wear down the superior Blanchard Davis Army team at Yankee Stadium, and from that time on, Ironman football became a memory that not too many of today's fans still remember. In the backfield, George Seihammel, a quarterback, and Bob Wheezy, a fullback, rarely took a breather. And so, again, that was from the College Football Historical Society newsletter in 1998. And so, obviously, a great look back on the 1942 Wolverines. George Seihammel was named captain of Wirt Gammon's 1942 All-American blocking team, whatever that was. And in 1943, in January 1943, Seihammel was a starter for the East All-Stars. In the 1943 East-West Shrine Game, he intercepted 3 passes in the game and helped the East to a 13-12 win. I do think it's actually pretty funny. He was named to an all-blocking team. He was a quarterback. Football has changed an insane amount since the 1940s. He was the 19th player taken in the 1943 NFL draft. He was a third-round pick by the Brooklyn Dodgers. That was a football team at the time. He declined the NFL and joined the Navy, where he reached the rank of lieutenant, participated in January 1944 landing at Anzio Beach and the June 1944 D-Day landing at Normandy. He worked for Ford and in 1946 played in an all-star game with Tom Harmon versus the NFL champion Rams, and he won 16-0. He intercepted a pass off of Kenny Washington in the game in the fourth quarter to stop a late drive by the Rams. That summer, the Lions tried to trade for him, but he chose to not play pro football. And so his playing days at that point were over, but man, great playing career. He landed at Anzio Beach in 44. He was in the D-Day landing at Normandy. And then he had a terrific, obviously, post-career life after that as well. An amazing life for George Seihammel. In March of 1947, Fritz Kreisler hired Seihammel to return to Michigan as an assistant coach, first coach in the JV squad, but then he was promoted to Michigan's backfield coach. He was an assistant coach on the 47 and 48 championship teams that compiled a two-year record of 19-0. And outscored their opponents by a combined two-season total of 646-97. Yeah, they gave up 97 points in 19 games over two seasons. In 1949, the Michigan yearbook credited Seihammel as being, quote, the man behind the famous Michigan single-wing attack, end quote. He stayed at Michigan as an assistant through 1952. So from he stayed with Benny Ustermann for his first 4 seasons as head coach. And while staying at the for the Rose Bowl in the 47-48, in that window of time out in Southern California, George Seihammel met Joan Kalmbach. She was a graduate of Pasadena City College, and she was a former Rose Bowl Queen semifinalist. She was also a USC supporter who was working for LA radio station KXLA. The two became acquainted on a pre-bowl trip to Catalina Island. He proposed to Kalmbach on New Year's Eve, the night before Michigan beat USC 49-0. They were married in Ann Arbor in April 1948, 4 months after they met. In 1953, Seihammel moved with his wife and their son, George W. Seihammel, to L.A. after he accepted a position as the backfield coach for the USC Trojans. So here's a story on that one. Having lost badly to Michigan's single-wing offense in 1948, USC head coach Jess Hill told reporters, "We had to have a man who knew the single wing." Hill asked Chrysler, who recommended Cy Hamel. Based on that, Hill hired Cy Hamel, sight unseen. The LA Times wrote about him bringing Michigan's fullback spinner and other hocus-pocus plays with him. He served as USC's backfield coach from 1953 to 1956, obviously moving back to where his then-wife, his now-wife, I guess, was from. In January of 1956, San Diego State attempted to hire Cy Hamel from USC by offering their head coaching position and faculty status, but he stayed at USC for 1956, and then he retired. In 1957, Don Clark was hired as USC's new head coach. 1 week later, Cy Hamel announced his retirement from coaching. He went to the private sector, and then he passed away at the age of 91 in May of 2012 in Dana Point, California. We are 89, George Cy Hamel days away until the start of the Michigan football season. And we are 89 Dick Riffenberg days away until the start of the Michigan football season. Dick Riffenberg was from was born August 21st, 1926 in Petoskey, New York. He was raised in Kalamazoo before his family moved to Saginaw, and then he went to Saginaw Arthur Hill before arriving on campus in 1946. He was a varsity Wolverine for Chrysler and then Oosterbond from 47 to 49, so he also won two national championships. And he was an end, about 6'3", about 195 pounds. And his wife, the former Jane Morris, was the head of the Buffalo Jills when they met. And he passed away in Western New York on December 5th, 1994. We are 89 Dick Riffenberg days away until the start of the Michigan football season. And we look at the current Michigan football roster. We talked on Friday about 91 Jonah Le'ea, which would have been Saturday. On Saturday, we were 91 Jonah Le'ea days away until the start of the Michigan football season. He is a transfer, a senior defensive tackle from Bishop Gorman High School in San Mateo, California. Oh, sorry, Bishop Gorman's in Vegas, but he went to he's from San Mateo, California. He's 6'5", 285 pounds. He played at Utah for three seasons, and now he is here for his final year of eligibility for the Maize and Blue. We also talked about yesterday, number 90, John Henry Daly, who is also a senior, a defensive end, about 6'4", from Alpine, Utah. He went to Lone Peak High School, and he has played the last few seasons at two seasons at BYU and then one season at Utah. And we know last season his season was cut short due to injury, but he's expected back in the near future. We also talked on Friday about yesterday being 90 Hudson Hollenbach days away until the start of the Michigan football season. Hudson is a graduate student punter for the Maize and Blue out of Collierville, Tennessee. Collierville High School, 6'2", about 206 pounds. And he is a three-time letter winner at Michigan. And he picked up last year, was Michigan's punter. And he is in, there's a competition for the punting position, but we will talk more about that over the course of the summer. And we talked about that on Friday here on the Michigan Insider on the Big 1050 WTKA online at thebig1050.com. But today, as I mentioned, being 89 days away until the start of the Michigan football season, we are 89 Caleb Schleck days away until the start of the Michigan football season. Caleb is from Ann Arbor, Michigan. He is from Skyline High School. He is a 6'4", 205-pound senior wide receiver. He joined the team as a sophomore in 2024 and did not play last year. He played in one game. He played against Central Michigan in the early part of the season. He was a valuable member of the scout team last season. He is a two-time academic All-Big Ten honoree, and he will now be a senior on campus, and he wears the number 89 to, again, a scout team player for the Maize and Blue. We are 89 Caleb Schleck days away until the start of the Michigan football season. 89 Caleb Schleck, 89 Dick Riffenberg, 89 George Cy Hamel days away until the start of the Michigan football season. The countdown of the Michigan football season is brought to you by our friends at Lewis Jewelers, your watch store, proud partner of Michigan Athletics and the Big 1050 WTKA. And I know Caleb is on the a part of that wide receiver crew, but more a special teamer and a scout team guy. We'll get more into the depth chart of the wide receiver group under Coach Micah Simon and assistant wide receiver coach Marcus Hagans coming up over the course of the countdown. So we will get to that over the course of the next many weeks as we go through that the very new look wide receiver room. A couple of holdovers, including a walk-on like Caleb Schlecht, or what would have been a walk-on like Caleb Schlecht. We have a lot more of the Michigan Insider to get to, including some Tigers talk, some big Tigers updates from yesterday. We'll get to that next year on the Michigan Insider on the Big 1050 WTKA, online at thebig1050.com.
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0: 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So the Tigers are 5-1 in the month of June. They had a pretty good weekend against the Seattle Mariners, taking Friday's game 7-3. They did get blanked on Saturday 4-0, but they won yesterday 5-4. Yesterday's game was thrilling. Down 1-0 early in the game in the third inning. Kevin McGonigal with a bomb in the fourth inning to tie it up. They were down 3-1 through six. They were down 4-1 in the middle of the seventh. And then you had Wenzel Perez with a triple, bringing in McKinstry and Torkelson to make it 4-3. And then in the bottom of the ninth inning, a Kevin McGonigal single to walk off the win, bringing in Wenzel Perez and Zach McKinstry. And it was a 5-4 thrilling victory by the Tigers yesterday to get to, 27-39. They're still pretty dreadful. But they had a pretty good outing yesterday overall by the team. For Jack Flaherty, not his worst outing, not his best. Last game was his best outing. He picked up the win, but here's a no decision for just, not over the sixth time this season he's picked up a no decision. He gave up 3 runs on 6 hits with 7 strikeouts in 5 innings. That was a fairly solid outing for him. Summers was two-thirds of an inning, was solid. Kyle Finnegan gave up a run, and that was the final run they gave up. Holton and Anderson pitched an inning in the third combined. They did give up 3 runs in that inning in the third, but they also had 2 strikeouts. They gave up no runs, and the Tigers were able to buckle down late and lock it down with giving up no runs in the final 2 innings while scoring 2 runs in the bottom of the ninth inning. So, thrilling victory. But I would guess to say that most of Tigers fandom attention was actually not on the game in Detroit yesterday, because Tarek Skubal made a minor league rehab start yesterday for the Whitecaps out in Western Michigan, out in the GR area, and he pitched 5 innings. He did give up 2 hits, no runs, no walks, 6 strikeouts. Now, the first batter he faced was a 3-pitch strikeout. He threw in 5 innings. I mean, he's supposed to dominate, so that should happen, but it's about how does he feel and what's his location look like. Well, 54 pitches, 44 of them were strikes. I think 17 or 18 of them were swinging strikes. So 54 pitches, 44 out of the 54 pitches were strikes. He topped out at 99 miles per hour. And so he's getting closer to coming back. And so that's great news. And you see him pitching that well, and you want to see him do that again and then get back into the majors and pitch really well, because you want to see what his trade value is. I know that the Tigers are playing better ball to start the month of June, but you want to see what his trade value is going to look like. And he's not the only guy when it comes to the pitchers, when it comes to who's going to get some work in, because they're trying to get these guys back sooner rather than later. You've got Kenley Jansen, who is actually of these guys the most recent to go down. He, weather permitting, is supposed to pitch in Toledo tomorrow. Casey Mize is supposed to pitch in Clearwater for Lakeland tomorrow. Justin Verlander is supposed to pitch for Toledo tomorrow, Wednesday down in Toledo. Now, here's the thing. First of all, if you haven't seen the scene, the pictures and the videos of the scene, the crowd, the lines out the gates for people lining up to go see Tarek Skubal yesterday, it's really cool. And you hate to see your guys get hurt. You hate to see your star players having to go through any kind of an injury rehab. But there's something really cool about giving for that one game boost, where not that the minor league squads aren't doing a good job generating, getting fans out to the park, but you're going to sell it out when you have a Tarek Skubal on the mound. I'm going to venture a guess and say if the weather is decent or better than decent, and I think it is, I haven't looked, but I haven't looked today anyway. If the weather is decent on Wednesday in Toledo, I'm guessing that JV is going to bring out a pretty good crowd. Now, the Tigers do have a home game as well, but I'm pretty sure that the crowd in Toledo on Wednesday is going to be pretty good for Justin Verlander making a rehab assignment. And it's a cool opportunity for the fans. Now, it helps that for the Tigers, they have, these minor league squads are this close to home, so you can send a guy to those assignments and then bring it back to the big club, because it's right across the state, or it's right down south, 45 minutes to Toledo. For a guy like Mize, obviously, he's got a little longer rehab, trying to work his way back. And as opposed to with the team about to travel. You could always send him down to the warm weather spot and just let him work in Florida, less travel, and just get those rehab starts in as well. You spread it around also, so you're not having all the work in one place, because you want to, when you have this many guys hurt and this many guys going through rehab assignments, you kind of have to spread them around as to where they go so that you can get all of them in their work, get all of them their work that they need in a timely fashion, so you can get them back up to the bigs. And so we have been talking about this. Scooble's closer, a lot closer. And so what does that mean? You got to get him back and then see how he, pitches once he gets back up to the bigs. But he's a lot closer. He's definitely closer than he had been. And it's exciting to see. He pitched pretty well yesterday in the afternoon out in Western Michigan. And we'll see what is next for him. But it sounds like he is very close to coming back to pitching for the big league squad, which is important because we've talked about this. The trade deadline is, 3 weeks from tomorrow? As we get to the end of June, you're going to get to that trade deadline. And if you were listening to the end of the overnight program before we came on this morning, that was actually what they were talking about, and the trade value and where he's going to end up. And there's a lot of buzz about the Milwaukee Brewers. They have a good farm system. The question is, are they willing to burn the prospects that they have? And it's going to take a decent amount of prospects. Are you willing to burn the prospects that you have in order to make a run for it right now? And this is the conversation that Sam and I have been having, as he's talked about. It's the conversation we've been having about the other teams that have in the area that haven't necessarily made that move to really go for it when they were in a position to maybe make a move and really go for it. Because sometimes you need to be willing to sacrifice some of your future to win right now, because there is no guarantee on your future. And if you're in the position right now, then you try to take advantage of it. And we obviously have seen the local pro teams not do that. And now you see when you kind of start cycling out of the cycle that you're in, that is in a playoff cycle, but you can quickly cycle out of it. And it seems to be that the Tigers might be going in that direction and going into a new, what would be the next cycle, which is the Kevin McGonigal window. And so we'll see what it looks like over the next 3 weeks and a day. We'll see how quickly they can get Tarik Skubal back. We'll see what the other guys coming back can look like and see which ones maybe they can trade. It's not wrong. I can't remember who the emailer was, because we got this email a couple of weeks ago, but he's not wrong. From a fan's perspective, when you want to have a fire sale and you want to get rid of a bunch of guys and kind of not necessarily restart, but just kind of skew younger again, it's not always a realistic conversation to have as fans, because we don't know what that mentality is within the organization, how much they're willing to part with, how long they're trying to push this into the future, all those different questions. And so the next couple of weeks are going to be really big for this squad, because you have the trade deadline coming up, but you also have a team that is 5-1 in the month of June. They get a day off today. Then they have the Minnesota Twins coming to town for a 3-game series. And I know the season is a long way from being over. And at the same time, you don't want to be talking about playoffs after the way that they played in May, but you're only 5.5 games out of a wild card spot. And if you could take care of business a little bit against the Twins, you could inch your way back up as you move through the month of June. The question is, how well will they play in the month of June overall? They've gotten off to a terrific start. And what does the second half of June look like when they get into the window when players are really going to be moved? And if you get enough phone calls, will you make those moves and play for the future, which is what they should be doing, playing for maybe it's next year, but it's definitely 28, 29, and 30. If you're going to get as much as you possibly could get from Milwaukee or the Dodgers, maybe it's somewhere else for Tarik Skubal, then you're really looking at 27, 28, 29, and 30. As your window with Kevin McGonigal and a few of these other guys that are younger, and maybe a guy like Casey Mize is one of your veterans that you're keeping around to help usher in that next window for this squad. But they could look at this as a very optimistic window. If you're 5-1 in June, if you get to say 13-3 in June, and now you're 4 games out of the wild card, that conversation may look a little bit different when you're talking about what another 10 games from now. So we'll see what that looks like in a couple of weeks, or yeah, about 2 weeks from now. They'll be in that window, and they'll be at that part of the season. And if they can, that's a very optimistic viewpoint of what the next 10 games could look like. And it's basing it on what they've been doing right now. But if you also get Tarasenko back in that window, then, yeah, we talked about the boost they might be able to get. The most important part is just where they are in their rehab assignments. It's not really where the Tigers are in the standings, because most of us, as much as we can present to you the most optimistic outlook of what could happen over the next few weeks, the most likely outlook is that it's Tarek Skubal that gets moved for a pretty hefty sum, and maybe one or two other guys gets moved for some parts, and then we start talking about what is next for the Tigers. That is probably the most realistic look at the next 3 weeks in a day, so the next 22 days. That's the most realistic look at it, but we can have the other look at it as well. What happens if they keep winning in the month of June? Does it change the conversation at all? And it probably shouldn't, because as we've been talking about, making the playoffs is great and all, but is it just about making the playoffs? And maybe it is, in which case your viewpoint might change a little bit if you're ownership and management. But if your goal is not just to make the playoffs, but to make noise in the playoffs, then you're not really in that position right now. So do you make the moves to set it up for 27, 28, 29, and 2030? Next 12 days or 22 days are going to make a big difference in that conversation. So we'll see how they play on the field. But they're playing great ball right now. 5-1 in June, off today, back in action tomorrow, Wednesday, and Thursday when they welcome the Minnesota Twins. The Twinkies are coming to town for a 3-game series at Comerica Park. We have a lot more of the Michigan Insider to get to on the other side of the break, including what is going on in Chicago, and of course, NBA Finals resume tonight. So we'll get to that and more here on the Michigan Insider on the Big 1050 WTKA, online at thebig1050.com.
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14: A Better Life with Dr. Sanjay Gupta.
15: Have you ever noticed that you mostly breathe through one nostril at a time? Even when you're not sick, even when your allergies aren't bothering you. The body actually switches the dominant nostril as frequently as every 2 hours while we're awake. That's according to Adam Taylor, an anatomy professor at Lancaster University in the UK. This alternating cycle is automatic. It's regulated subconsciously by the hypothalamus in the brain, he said. Your body does this to give each nostril a chance to rest and repair so they don't get too dried out, which could make it easier for pathogens and inflammation to cause damage. Now, Taylor also said studies suggest the left nostril may be more dominant, and when the right nostril is dominant, the body is in a more alert or even stressed state. Who knew? Pretty fascinating stuff. I'm Dr. Sanjay Gupta, helping you live a better life.
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On Friday, there was an announcement out of Chicago that is just under the category of what are we doing here? And it involves the Chicago Bears, and generally we wouldn't necessarily actually care because it's not our team, but we don't want to see a team like the Bears leaving the city of Chicago and moving to Indiana. Are you kidding? So apparently the Bears, well, they made an announcement on Friday to advance their stadium development project in Hammond, Indiana. It is, I think this is a game. Kevin Warren is playing a game. Obviously, we're not big Kevin Warren fans in most of Big Ten country. But it feels like Kevin Warren is playing a game. And I guess it's a game that he can't lose. But I feel like it is. It's a game that he feels that he and the Bears cannot lose. Because wherever they go, whoever ends up giving them the sweetest deal, they're going to get a pretty sweet deal. And that's the whole point of what they're doing, is they're trying to get this really sweet deal. But here's the problem. Nobody wants the Bears in Hammond, Indiana, except for maybe the people in Hammond, Indiana and in that area. And I'll be honest, I'm not sure the people in Hammond, Indiana want the Chicago Bears. They're the Bears, the Chicago Bears. Now, I understand that Hammond is not that far from Chicago. And in the grand scheme of things, if you go from Soldier Field to Hammond, Indiana, it's a 30-minute drive on, with light traffic. It's just south of Calumet City, which should be pretty familiar for Blues Brothers fans. So you're not going super far. You're just going technically out to the suburbs. You're not going quite to Gary, although it's close. It's not quite Gary, but it's a little bit to Gary. It's almost to Gary. And to me, this is it's a game. Because first of all, we should just start calling them. If they move there, we're going to start calling them. Or I'm going to call them the Turnpike Bears. They're not going to be the Chicago Bears anymore. They're not even going to be in Chicago. I guess the New York Giants aren't in New York. And neither are the New York Jets. And I guess that's the model they're trying to follow. Except the difference is with the Meadowlands, it's basically across the river from New York. You can kind of see New York from the Meadowlands. Maybe not quite, but pretty close. I don't know. Maybe you can see Chicago from Hammond. I don't know. It just seems like this is a game. And what's the game? The game is that Chicago wants to, the Bears want to be, they wanted to be in, was it Arlington Heights? They wanted to be in a suburb of Chicago. Now, personally, I think they should be exactly where they are. The problem is that they ruined this project many, many, many, many, many years ago. They had an opportunity to renovate, fix, and redo Soldier Field to modernize it and update it and fix it to fit what the Bears, to retrofit it, to fit what the Bears needed. And instead of doing a really good job with it, they basically built a flying saucer and dropped it inside the old exterior of Soldier Field. And if you look at the stadium, if you look at Soldier Field, if you see it in pictures, or if you drive by it when you come up Lakeshore Drive, it's an abomination of what it used to be. It had this great history behind it. And it's not like it's been the history, the home of the Bears for 100 years, because the Bears have only been playing there, only, but like my lifetime and a little

But we've seen this before. You've seen cities or franchises hold cities or municipalities. You kind of hold them hostage, if you will, and say, all right, well, if you don't do X, Y, and Z, we're out. And so they voted late on Thursday, announced it on Friday, that they will advance their stadium development project in Hammond, Indiana. And what they're, and this is the same thing with the Cleveland Browns moving out to the suburbs. We're seeing this in Dallas because the Stars and the Mavs are following the Cowboys model, which it's this is the reversal of what a lot of places are doing. Here in Detroit, we're getting it right. You're moving the teams back to the hub, back to the city. Now, for the Wings, they never were out of the city. They just moved to a new arena. And for the Pistons, they moved back to the city where they used to play many, many, many years ago. And it's where they belong. They should be playing in the city. And all these teams should be playing in their city. The model, the what had been happening for many years, it happened in D.C., it happened in a lot of places, happened in Cleveland. Teams were in the burbs, and they moved to downtown. And that was the trend that had been happening for, it seemed like a while, that trend had been going on. And they have been trending in that direction to be moving back to the city. And now you have, so the Cowboys, now they've never been in the city. They were in Irving, but they built, obviously, the stadium, but they also built the Star. And that's really the model that this is. The Star is the Cowboys practice facility. And around the Star, you have shopping and dining and like a kids play area with a big turf field. Now, you can do that, I think, a lot easier in Dallas where you have more weather where people want to be outside than maybe in Chicago or in Cleveland. But this is the model that teams are trying to follow. I know they're trying to do this in Washington. The Commanders are trying to do something like this. And a lot of teams are trying to build these complexes where you practice, you play. Now, with the Cowboys, they don't play there, but they at the Star, but they practice there, and they have other events there. They play high school football there. They have other other football events there, and they use it for other. It's not just a practice facility. But that's what these teams are trying to do. That's a lot of these models is what they're trying to do is build an entire community where you have shopping and dining, hotels, and obviously a stadium and a practice facility and put all these things kind of in one area. I haven't seen the model and the plans for the move to the potential move to Hammond, Indiana. I had seen a little bit of what they were trying to do with the Arlington Heights plan, but we haven't seen a lot of the details on that, but it's like we saw this in Cleveland. They've voted to move to the suburbs and they want to build this whole complex. But do you draw people to this huge, massive complex when it's really cold outside? And that's the question that I've posed for years. It works in Dallas. I've had this conversation with many, many, many friends because I've been down to the Star Complex, been to dinner down in that area, walked around it a little bit, been to Jerry World for numerous games. So I've seen both of those sides of that. And then I have friends, you know, my friends down in D.C. that are Commanders fans, and they're talking about the potential plans of what they're potentially trying to accomplish as a franchise down there with their stadium and their big grandiose plans with their still relatively new ownership group. And we have this conversation. Is there an area, and I know Northern Virginia was in this conversation, I know they're talking about staying in D.C., so it's not maybe not quite the same model, but whether it's Cleveland or D.C. or these other places, we've had these conversations about, can you sustain a facility where the attraction is, you only have the attraction really bringing in events. I guess it would be more than 10. So you have your eight or nine home games plus exhibitions. So you're talking about 10 or so football games, 10 to 12 NFL games every year. Then you're going to talk about a few, you know, an additional extra with concerts and other games. You're hoping to have more, more events. But even if you had 26 events and it was one a week, that's still, and they were just one of them, there was only one event per week, it would be an event every other week. That would be all right, but is that enough to sustain commerce for essentially an entire community? And some places it does work, some places it doesn't work. And that's what the model, it feels like a lot of these teams are trying to get to, where they want to be a destination. I think that's the best way to describe it. They want to be a destination. You don't just go to the city and then you go hang out in that city for a few days and then go to a game while you're there. They want where they

0: game is to be a destination where you come and spend your day, where you have tailgate areas and restaurants and, you know, so pre and post game, but also the other 6 days of the week or 7 days a week when you don't have events. They want to be an attraction to be a community with shopping and dining, et cetera, and living and everything else all wrapped around these brand new football facilities. And will it work in Indiana? I'm really hoping that this game that's going back and forth between Kevin Warren and the Bears and the different municipalities in the Chicagoland area, I hope that this game that they're playing ends up just kind of being a tap dance back and forth, and finally it ends up where the Bears stay in Chicago. I don't even want them in Arlington Heights. Now, Arlington Heights. Now, I'm not a Bears fan. I don't actually care in the grand scheme of things, but we would like to go to, we have, my wife went to a Bears game last year. She and her big kids, they all went to the Packers-Bears game last year. And I will tell you that I don't know if they would have much of an interest in going to a game in Hammond, Indiana. But when you get to go to Chicago and you park, you know, and you know, maybe you stay on Michigan Ave or you stay in one of the other fun neighborhoods and you have fun on a Saturday in Chicago, and then you go to the game on Sunday, or maybe it's a Saturday game later in the season and you can have a little fun on Sunday before you leave, or have fun on a Friday before you leave. But you want to be in Chicago. You don't want to be in Hammond, Indiana. And then you don't want to be 30 minutes from the game because you want to stay somewhere closer to the game. So this is an interesting debate that is taking place. And it's not just with the Bears. There are other teams that have looked into this that are trying to push through things like this. And I have to say, I'm fairly against it. I guess they feel like if you have a big stadium, a big dome stadium in particular, with a lot of housing, with a lot of hotels and food and everything else around it, then you can attract big events like Final Fours and Super Bowls and whatever. I understand there's that thought process behind it. But you have all the infrastructure you need in downtown Chicago if you just build a new stadium. If you just put a new stadium somewhere in the Chicagoland area, preferably within the city districts. Now, can the Bears play somewhere temporarily for two seasons to tear down Soldier Field all the way and rebuild it? I don't think that's an option, but I wish it was. I wish there were more options like that where you have the ability to play somewhere temporarily for a season or two where they can tear down. If you don't have the footprint, like in Buffalo, to build basically next door, if you don't have that footprint available to you to rebuild and to build a new one, I know it was that in Denver they did the same thing where they had enough of a footprint right next door that you can build a new stadium and then tear down the old one for parking, but you can temporarily lose all that space around you. It would be cool if there was an opportunity to do that. I just don't feel like there is that, especially in the Soldier Field area in particular. There's nothing in that area of Chicago. And I can imagine if there was stuff in that area of Chicago to develop, it would probably be to develop something else than a football stadium at the stage. I just hate seeing the fact that the Indiana Bears, the Turnpike Bears, I'm not sure what you want to call them. I can come up with a few different ideas. So disappointing to see that at the end of the week last week. Hopefully it's not the end. And we say that as non-Bears fans, but who wants to go to Hammond, Indiana when you want to go see the Lions play on the road? Lions fans love to travel. Lions fans put a lot of fannies into other people's stadiums when the Lions are good. We've seen this the last few years. Lions fans probably don't care about going to Hammond, Indiana. It's a little bit of a closer drive. I guess there's that. But how boring of a trip of a weekend is that? You want to go see your team play in Vegas? Sure. You want to go see your team play in New York? Sure. Even Kansas City is probably more fun. The Meadowlands is more fun. No offense to Hammond, Indiana, but just a weird, disappointing turn of events out of Chicago. But hopefully Kevin Warren doesn't get this completely wrong and the Bears don't totally mess this up and this is just a game. We'll see. NBA Finals resume tonight with Game 3. It's going to be a spectacle. We'll get to that and more here on the Michigan Insider on the Big 1050 WTK, online at thebig1050.com.
1: From the cook and white heating and cooling newsroom. I'm Renee Vitale. Chinese leader Xi Jinping will travel to North Korea for a rare visit just weeks after hosting President Trump and Russian leader Vladimir Putin for separate, nearly back-to-back visits. Xi will meet North Korean leader Kim Jong-un during a two-day visit beginning today. Washtenaw County Administrator Gregory Dill says he will step down when his current contract expires next month. Dill informed county commissioners last week that he would be retiring from the position that he's held since 2016. He says as he prepares to depart, he wants to make sure that the transition is as smooth as possible. Dill is also the chair of the Emergency Communications Committee. He says that group is at a critical juncture because its executive director is also retiring and it's nearing the completion of an overhaul of the dispatch system. UAW negotiators say talks on new contract talks with auto supplier Dosh Corporation are not going well. Officials say that the company isn't listening. Some 1,000 workers walked off the job last Monday in a fight for higher wages. And Apple will kick off its annual developers conference today with what's expected to be the rollout of an AI-powered overhaul of Siri that works more like ChatGPT. It's also Apple CEO Tim Cook's final developers conference before he hands the reins to John Temis on September 1st. That's the latest from the Cook and White newsroom. 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
0: I'm Ira Weintraub with the Santa Arbor Sports Update. The NCAA Outdoor Track and Field National Championships are this Wednesday through Saturday in Eugene, Oregon. 9 Michigan athletes traveled yesterday to Eugene for the competition. For men's track and field, Miles Brown and Camden Law in the 800-meter run, Trent McFarland and Brendan Herger in the 1,500-meter run, and Quincy Isaac in the long jump. From women's track and field, Sydney Green in the 400-meter hurdles, Amari Harlan in the long jump, and Elizabeth Tapper and Abigail Russell in the shot put. The Tigers scored 2 runs in the bottom of the 9th inning to beat the Seattle Mariners 5-4 yesterday, wrapping up their 3-game series win at Comerica Park. Kevin McGonigal went 2-for-4 with a solo home run in the 4th inning and the game-winning 2-run single in the 9th. After a day off today, the Tigers will welcome the Minnesota Twins to Comerica Park for a 3-game series with games tomorrow and Wednesday nights at 6:40 and Thursday at 1:10. The NBA Finals resume tonight with Game 3, the San Antonio Spurs versus the New York Knicks at Madison Square Garden in New York City at 8:30. The Knicks lead this series 2-0 and are 2 wins away from the franchise's first world championship since 1973. The Stanley Cup Finals will resume tomorrow night with Game 4, the Carolina Hurricanes versus the Vegas Golden Knights in Las Vegas at 8 o'clock Eastern Time. The Golden Knights lead this series 2-1 and are 2 wins away from the franchise's second Stanley Cup championship. 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
3: Where should LeBron James go this offseason? 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

0: 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NBA Finals resumed tonight. I had a couple of days off. Knicks went down to San Antonio and took care of business in games one and two. Obviously, game two was on Friday night. Haven't had a chance to talk about that one. We can get into the basketball side of it. But really, this is about the fact that we are returning. The series is returning to New York. 2-0 in favor of New York. And it is the first NBA Finals game in New York City since 1999. Season finished a lot later, it felt like, back then. June 25th was game five. This obviously is game three. We're a little bit advanced on that. We'll be on June 25th, we'll be a day past the NBA draft this year. Anyway, last time they hosted an NBA Finals game at Madison Square Garden was back in 1999. And a couple of things from that game. Not to relive a game from 1999. The Knicks did lose that game at home to the Spurs, so it's the same two teams. I really hope that we are nowhere close to the same numbers when it comes to points from that game to this game. Game five, the game on Friday night, 105-104, pretty thrilling. The Knicks have actually scored 105 in each of their two victories. Let's hope that the number's right around there, because the last time these two teams played in a finals game at Madison Square Garden in New York City, the winning team was San Antonio with 78 points. It was a 78-77 victory in 1999. That is a dreadful NBA basketball game. I don't care that it was close. That is a dreadful NBA basketball game. That is a terrible product. If the NBA team, if you're playing that many minutes and you're scoring 78 points, that's terrible. Hopefully we don't get that, because that would be absolutely awful. That would be a terrible basketball game tonight that we would not want to watch. But it's not about that, really. It's not about the history that is there. It's going to be, first of all, the Knicks and Spurs in game one drew nearly 17 million viewers. It was the most watched finals opener since 2018, when it was the Cavs and LeBron James against the Warriors and Steph Curry. So you had some of the biggest star power going in the game. This is New York, so you bring in a huge number from New York. But this isn't this is not LeBron, Steph. Now, Wemby is a huge name. He's a big, big superstar. But this is not Steph and LeBron. And they're putting up huge numbers, which is great. A lot of people are watching. The games have been terrific. Game two was a really, really close game right down to the wire. But now we see what happens when they flip the venue to New York. New York has all this momentum, and it is going to be an insane scene. It is going to be the biggest spectacle at Madison Square Garden for a Knicks game in a really long time. Probably the biggest since Y2K. So something pre-Y2K, whether it was the finals in 99 or the biggest spectacle at Madison Square Garden. Think about what it's the normal spectacle that they have for a big-time Knicks game. And they've had some big-time Knicks games. They just haven't had an NBA Finals big-time Knicks game in many, many years. But even back in the day with Spike and the others in the courtside, it's only gotten even more of a spectacle. More celebrities sitting courtside. A bigger deal. Obviously, the announcement that the president's going to be there and the extra security and all that kind of stuff. So that adds to the spectacle of it. If you've ever been to a sporting event where a president attended, we've had family or friends attend Final Fours with president in attendance, Super Bowl with president in attendance, baseball game with president in attendance. It just changes. Obviously, security is just totally different, and the entry process is totally different, and just adding to the entire the point of it's going to be a spectacle tonight. Now, I don't feel like the spectacle really catches up with the players. I feel like that's much more so of a fan thing. I don't think you have, you know, Kat or Brunson or Wemby looking courtside and going, oh, look who there, look who's there, or oh, look who's over there, or look up there, I see so-and-so. Like, I don't feel like that it gets to that way with these guys, with the players. And in particular, a guy like Jalen Brunson, who, and Sam has told the stories many times on the air here, a guy that since he was a kid has been trained to be mentally tough. His dad had that ingrained in him as a youngster, and they worked on it all the time. He was that if Rick Brunson was doing nothing else with his kid, he wanted his kid to be mentally tough, and he wanted his kid to have that toughness about him. And as we know, Jalen Brunson has that winning edge, that winning attitude. It's just different. It's just different. It's the it factor, and you can't quantify it. You just know it when you see it. And we noticed this. Now, Sam talked about the stories of seeing it when he was in high school, but we obviously saw it when he was in college. And we saw it against our squad in 2018, but you saw it many times throughout the course of his college career. And haven't really seen it to that level of the NBA career. And part of that is just, you know, who's around you and you're playing against other players. And he's not the most talented player. He's not the best player. He's a very good player. Don't get me wrong. But he's not necessarily, in a lot of circumstances, the best player on the floor or the most talented player on the floor. Now, he might be the best player on the floor in that game, whichever game we're talking about. And he has been the best player on the floor in games in this series and obviously in other series. But that's not necessarily the case. But he is just a winner. And there's just something about that mentality, that mental edge. We can't describe it, but we've experienced it and we've seen it with other guys. When we had J.J. McCarthy here, just a winner. Just guys that find a way, whether you're healthy or you're hurt, or you have your best game, or you're a little off, it doesn't matter. You find a way to will your team to victory. I've seen it with many different guys. Big Game Chauncey was a guy like that when he played with the Pistons. He just found a way to help will his team to victory. Being a big Maryland guy, Juan Dixon was that guy when he led his team to a national championship. You can go see that. Yax was that kind of guy. Now, he ends up getting hurt down the stretch, but Yax was that kind of guy. He did whatever it took to will his team to victory. There are guys that are just athletes. There's just guys because there are men and women. There are players that are just winners, and they find a way to – it's not a guarantee that you win games that way, but they just seem to win big games more often than not. And maybe the way that you see it is that the biggest moments don't get to them. It doesn't guarantee a victory. It doesn't mean their teammates are going to play their best games. It doesn't mean their teammates are going to win winning shots. But you put those guys that have that mental toughness, that mentally tough difference in their DNA or in their makeup. And, I mean, Jalen Brunson is one of the best examples of it in the last, 10 years, because we saw it in college and now we're seeing it in the pros. And he's two wins away from the third NBA championship in Knicks franchise history. Their first since the 1970s, specifically their first since 1973. But the party, the scene at Madison Square Garden, have you ever seen New York fans? New York fans are obnoxious. They are loud. They are a little bit extra. And it's going to be like that tonight. The get-in price, thousands of dollars, thousands, to sit in the nosebleeds. It would cost you like three mortgage checks in Ann Arbor to sit in the nosebleeds at MSG. Although I think it's like one rent check in New York. The get-in price is insane expensive. And even those people that can afford the insane expensive get-in secondary ticket price, they are going to be loud. They're going to be boisterous. They're going to be obnoxious. They're going to be, it's going to be that kind of a crowd. And I hope that translates through the television and replicates itself through the television. Because when we get home from our Little League game tonight, I want to watch some of this game three. And I'm rooting for San Antonio for a couple of reasons. One, I don't root for New York teams. Okay. I don't. The end. I mean, I guess there's always an exception to the rule. And when I was a kid, I rooted for the Mets, but there was a reason for that because I wasn't rooting for the Yankees and I had to pick one. But I don't root for New York teams. Hardly ever. I mean, really hardly ever. And I have great respect for Jalen Brunson. I don't like the ownership group of the Knicks. I do like his venue. This Sphere is owned by MSG. It's an awesome venue, but I don't like the owner. And not that I have any really feelings or thoughts about San Antonio, but I never root for New York teams. As I said, or hardly ever, unless New York teams winning does me a solid. It helps that if it helps my team, The Giants are playing somebody and that win helps put the Ravens into the one seed or something. Sure, go New York. But generally speaking, I do not root for New York teams ever. I do not root for the happiness for New York sports fans. Sorry to our buddy Matt Altruda from Ann Arbor's 107.1 at Bank of Ann Arbor and Sonic Lunch. It's just not something that I do or that I can do. And so I am not doing. And it would take an awful lot for you to convince me to change my rooting interest in this series from Spurs to Knicks. Doesn't mean the team that I want to see win is going to win. And in the end, I don't really care. Although New York, oh man, the Knicks fans are going to be so obnoxious if they win. They were obnoxious before. Imagine winning a world championship and how obnoxious that makes your fans after. Doesn't mean I don't want to see the spectacle that is the fan, that is the event tonight. And I want to see them shut up by the Spurs. I want to see a basketball game. Well, one, I want to see an entertaining game. We want to have an entertaining basketball game. That's the first part. It's got to be an entertaining game. You want to be entertained. That's the point of that's the whole point of sports, is to be entertained. So let's get a good game. Second part is I want San Antonio to win, and it's not even about my anti-New York fandom. It's about the fact that if New York wins, it's 3-0, and the series is basically over, and it might as well be over in 4. And that's boring. In the end, we don't want this to be boring. We don't want this to be over in 4 games or even 5 games. We want a 6 or a 7 game series, preferably 7. That would make this way more entertaining, way more exciting. We do not need a loss by the Spurs tonight and have this game, this series essentially be over. We also need to see Wemby start to maybe, I know he is a really good player, still makes really big plays, but I feel like he's had a few too many, he's very young kind of plays. And you've seen his inexperience, whether it's in these moments or just inexperience in general, you've seen it shine through a couple of few too many times. Late in games in particular, in really big games, and his team's in another really big game right now. And the question is, what's going to happen tonight? I feel like San Antonio's learned a few things. Maybe getting away from home actually helps them. I don't know. Maybe they'll enjoy the spectacle and the noise and the craziness that is MSG tonight for game 3. We'll see. I hope the Spurs can pull off a win. I am not rooting for a New York team, and I'm rooting for a series. If nothing else, aren't you rooting for a good series? If you don't have a fandom in this series, if you're not a Knicks fan, aren't you rooting for a good series? So tonight would be a night for definitely rooting for the Spurs just to get a good series. Otherwise, this thing's basically over. We'll talk more about that over the course of the morning here on the show. We also have NCAA news to get to here on the Michigan Insider on the Big 1050 WTKA online at thebig1050.com.
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0: 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Sam Webb, Mr. Ira Weintraub on the other side. So, Mr. Weintraub, I actually have sympathy for the Bears this morning, but I wanted to first talk a little bit about my once or first time in 20 year experience.
1: I know, I've been waiting for this, Sam. You made your first time. Was it your return?
0: My return.
1: Your return. So
0: the only time I've ever been to Michigan International Speedway was, I don't think it was my first week on the job. It was maybe my first month on the job in the morning show. On the morning
1: show. So that was 20 years ago.
0: 20 years
1: ago. How old were you then?
0: I wasn't 30 yet. No, I was, I think at the time I was 28 or 29.
1: Yeah.
0: When it was.
1: And obviously you're at 49 now. Yeah. Just think, when you're 69 and you make that next visit to MIS, what it'll be like. You might need a walker, Sam.
0: Yeah, and Lance was with me. We were shadowing Trey McKinney, who was one of the celebrity guests there, did a Q&A. So Connor Hallebuck was the grand marshal. Ira, he's a tall guy for a goalie. He's a tall guy.
1: Yeah, he's a tall guy. Yeah, he's pretty tall.
0: You know who aren't tall guys? The drivers are not tall guys, Ira.
1: They're not jockey short.
0: Ira? Well, yeah, we aren't jockey short. some jockeys are our height, but a lot of jockeys are shorter than us. But there were multiple drivers that were our height. I said, so Lance, a sure sign that drivers aren't NBA players. How many of them are some of them were, I felt like, were our age too.
1: Well, so, I mean, obviously you don't want to be you can only be a certain height if you think about it, because you want to be comfortable in the car. You have to be able to get in and out of it. So I will give just one example, and it's a famous racer's name, a driver's name, and I bring him up because his daughter's going to Michigan next year. Jeff Gordon is 5'8". Mm-hmm. So I don't think he's an active driver anymore, but Jeff Gordon, 5'8", so that's right, just a hair taller than us. And I bring Jeff Gordon up because, again, his daughter's going to Michigan next year.
0: Yeah. I mean, it would, you know, obviously it's cool. It's cool.
1: Did you bring earplugs?
0: Well, I mean, it was a cool experience. It was cool watching Trey. And then later on, I didn't even know this was happening, but Elliot Cadeau and LJ Kaysen showed up. So they were there for the latter part of it. And to watch them sort of experience the high level of another sport, like they let them go down and sit with one of the pit crews, like sitting top. There's like all of them have like.
1: Right, it's like the viewing area, like the coaches do for football. There's a place that the crew has somebody watching the rest. Yes,
0: yeah, and then they got a chance to be down on the ground during one of the
1: with the pit crew. Yeah, wow, that's cool.
0: Yeah, that was super. And so they and we actually got to go down before the race. Lance was remarking about this. This one thing that NASCAR does really well is the immersive fan experience. I mean, before the race, fans are all over that place. They're all over the track. They're all over the pits. They're everywhere. And with all kind of fan experiences that allow them to, you know, get up close and get a feel for the event, the teams, the atmosphere. And then a select few of them, I don't know how you get picked for this. Maybe it's just part of the VIP sort of suite level experience. You get a chance to sitting on the driver, basically they do the driver instruction. They go over and they talk about the track and they talk about what happens when a caution comes out, all those things, right? And so we were in there for that because Trey and the guys got a chance to be there for that as well, and to see them, like I said, see them experience high level in another sport where the big time athletes, I'm not saying drivers aren't athletes, but where the big time athletes are, Ira. These dudes, I mean, you saw it. You could tell just by the stretching routines they were going through before the event. Like and these dudes look like football players, and so they showed them how you know, they basically picking up two tires at a time sometimes and going to work. Man, they tried to pick up one. They're like, man, these tires are heavy. It's like, yeah, these These dudes are legit athletes in the pit crew, for sure.
1: They got to do things really fast.
0: The thing,
1: obviously, we're not big NASCAR guys or race fans, right. But the thing about a pit crew, it's kind of like when there's a rain delay after a baseball game and you're at Comerica Park and you watch the crew come out and everybody's got a job and everybody has to do it in unison or it's a mess, right? Watching a pit crew and when, you know, you're on this part of the tires, you're on this part of the tires, you're popping the hood, you're doing this, you're doing that, you're giving water the drive, like whatever it might be, like if you mess up your job, it's probably even more so than like 11 getting it right in football. Because if one person is a little off in a pit crew, someone can get a lot more hurt than someone could in football. Like in theory, it doesn't happen a lot, but in theory, the precision and timing of it, that is the communication of it. That is, it's a remarkable thing to be in. And you get this either like in movies, you've gotten this in some TV, in videos and where you can hear that conversation, like the driver and the crew that are having their conversation while everybody's running around the car doing their thing. That's a wild scene and it's totally orchestrated. It's amazing, right? You can't get in one guy's way because if you bump into each other, you throw the thing off by a half a second. It throws the whole thing off.
0: Yeah.
1: It's amazing. That is a work of art, really, to get it right. Yeah, it's pretty cool to see.
0: They are super fast. Super, super fast.
1: How quick can you change a tire, Sam?
0: The other thing we know is people like wreck. I mean, they like wrecks, man. The wreck is the worst thing to be like, how do you like a wreck? I mean, they were wrecking. They were all kind of stoppages in that race yesterday. It's like, man, left and right. Hit the wall here. They had a yellow flag 2 laps into the race.
1: Well, Sam,
0: stoppages before they got to the halfway point.
1: All right. First of all, just put yourself in real life for a second. You're driving on the highway. There's an accident on the other side. Don't you slow down and look? People look at accidents. It's just kind of how it is. And I will say this: when I was a newspaper guy and I had to put a newspaper out I was the editor on Sunday nights into Monday, and again, not a big NASCAR guy, but where I was in California, we always put racing stories in the paper, and I loved doing that because NASCAR had the best pictures. I didn't usually take a picture of just one car passing another, right? There was a car flipping in the air going like that's going upside down, or the pile up, the over, like that's, yeah, what, it's the bigger pictures, it's the bigger scene. And so they do get, I mean, a big roundhouse hook gets an ooh and an ah from the crowd when you're watching a boxing match, even when a guy gets bloodied. Like, it's, yeah. You don't want the guy hurt, but you do like the move, and that's a part of it, too.
0: So what I remembered about the experience from 20 years ago was, I was surprised going, like, I took Michigan Ave all the way. It's like, Michigan Ave? Why wouldn't I take the expressway? That's clearly the best way, but... we were going to go race time was, race started at 3. I told Lance, I said, hey, let's get there by 12. You know, it gives us enough time to start chatting on Trey. His Q&A was at 12:50, during the fan experience. So let's get there about 12. It gives us enough time. So that was the plan until he called me Saturday night. And he said, dude, they're saying if you are coming within 4 hours of the race, you might be backed up an hour or two. Or two, 4 hours from the race, you're backed up 2 hours. And so we said, okay, we'll get there at 10.
1: And you're still stuck in traffic.
0: Yeah, it was smooth sailing until we got into Brooklyn. And, maybe half mile or a mile out from the track, it took us a half hour to get there.
1: Imagine, Sam, so for those that aren't familiar with, going to Brooklyn for the race, imagine going to Michigan Stadium with even fewer options in. There are fewer roads in and out of Brooklyn, right? There's the east-west road, there's the north-south road. There aren't a lot of other options. It's like one each way, right? Obviously, we have 94 and we have 23 and we have all the different side streets and roads. Like, there's ways in and out of Ann Arbor, a lot more than that. So imagine that where it's, Sam, example, Happy Valley. Like, it's...
0: That's what I told Big John, Trey's dad. I was like, man, this is
1: like that's the example of Happy Valley, but Happy Valley is even more remote. You know, at the end of the day, you know, MIS is right down the road from my house in the grand scheme of things. And you're right, because you just take 12 and you just go. It's actually a cool drive. And on the biggest race weekends, and when they've had concerts out there, on the biggest race weekends, I've definitely been like on 12 in Saline, and you just see RV after RV flying down the road from, you know, in Saline as they're heading west to go all the way down to Brooklyn.
0: Yeah, so that must have been like Thursday or Friday, because all the RVs were there.
1: For the weekend. You're going on for the weekend. Yep.
0: Lance was like, oh my God, Abby, this is like RV city. These people were camped out.
1: Because it's multiple races, and obviously tailgating, and it's getting together with your friends, and there's a big party to go along with it. Yeah, it's a big weekend.
0: It's a campground.
1: Yeah,
0: that's what it is. It's a campground.
1: There's multiple.
0: For 3 days, 3-4 days.
1: We drove out. We had softball out in Bronson, which is past Coldwater. So when we were doing this a few weeks ago, we were driving. Obviously, we're on 12. And when we get out in that area, I tell Gracie, I'm like, look, all right, Gracie, here's Michigan International Speedway. And she'd been out there for the light show in, you know, Christmas time. It's dark. You can't really see what it looks like. So you see the huge grandstands, and then I'm like, and see all the property around it. Like, we had that conversation. I was like, you see all that around it? See those letters? That's parking. I'm like, that's camping and that's parking. I go, it's a big, vast, you know, it's a lot of people. And so we had that conversation just as we drove by and as we drove back on that one day. But you then actually saw it and experienced and saw the crowd of it to see how much it fills in. I did that fairly early on in my tenure too. It's been about 15 years since I went out there. It's a cool experience.
0: So I didn't realize, and I guess I forgot this. It is so loud.
1: Yeah, very loud. That's why I asked you if you brought earplugs. Yeah.
0: No, I mean, that's if you're like, you got to wear earplugs. Like, you go, you know, if you're on the track, you go up top to watch when the race start, because we were at one of their sweet things. It's like, go upstairs and watch the start of the race from the roof, but make sure you got to use your earplugs. I was like, wait, man, they are really, you know, some people can handle it. Some people, no, everyone has to put on earplugs. So we went out to the parking lot to do a shoot with Trey. Ira, I mean, you can't escape the car noise. Or the car, we'll call it ambiance. It was, I mean, I can't explain it. It was like, you felt like you were, what you think it would sound like to be at the race, it sounds like that in the parking lot. So imagine what you think hearing a race sounds like. And then quadruple it if you're actually sitting in the stands. Because what you think it sounds like is what it sounds like when you're way out in the park.
1: A lot of people, especially kids, a lot of people walk around with the big, you see the guys at the airport wearing,
0: Yeah, man, that people sitting in the stands, I don't know how you do. You got to have those. I would imagine my kids would have to have those in the stands. It's an interesting, cool, and if you're a fan, a really cool experience. You talk about noticing the RV after RV after RV in Saline. Like I said, that was probably Thursday or Friday. What we noticed going through Saline was Florida license plates, Texas license plates, New York license plates. We got this, and it's like, man, what? Oh, then one guy just cut me off. And I was like, oh, it's a Florida guy. I must be visiting someone from out of town. Then we started to realize, oh, these people are going out to MIS. And it was so many, like, Iowa license plates coming from all over the country to go to MIS. It was unbelievable. I was like, people are driving up from Texas for this?
1: Now, you might have been there was a little bit of traffic over the weekend. There were 78 youth baseball teams in town from all over the place. So you might have gotten a little bit of that traffic, but most of the people were going out to MIS. Yeah, SummerSlam was in Saline over the weekend. There were people from all over. Yeah.
0: Yeah, they drew from all over the country for sure. Yeah. It's not just.
1: Well, it's good timing, too. If you think about it, I know the race had been in the past. It had been Father's Day weekend, and that's a fine date for it as well to be in a couple of weeks. But this week, past weekend, a lot of schools just got out, right? So, and a lot of places, maybe they've even been out for a week. So now summer's hitting. So great time to get away with the family, weekend away. So let's go.
0: I guess I was under the impression that, you know, when they come to Michigan, and of course you're probably going to have a majority of people from Michigan, but I was convinced that it's like the overwhelming majority. I bet you. I mean, they get a sizable influx of folks coming in from out of state to go to, and not just surrounding states. I guess that's the part that was so surprising. They come from far, Georgia license plates, our Carolina license plates. We saw them all, and not just one or two, from everywhere. Like, they, that was impressive. That was impressive to see, for sure.
1: So I believe capacity at MIS now is at about 56,000. It used to be like 50,000 more than that. But, you know, NASCAR has slimmed down to pack the grandstand, so it feels really full, because when it got to over 100,000, some of those venues weren't filling anymore. And so they, you know, they trimmed some capacities. But 56,000 people, give or take, whatever the actual numbers were for over the weekend. Not everybody's coming from, you know, from your house and the Bacon House, which we happen to know you guys were there. I mean, it's like Michigan game day. People come from all over.
0: Yeah.
1: Most major sporting events, big travel.
0: Yeah. I mean, well, you know, I guess, naive me, I would expect it for Michigan coming from all over.
1: The only thing that surprised me is that if you were in Saline and you saw tags from like Iowa, I feel like they went too far east, they missed their shot, and they had to turn around and go back.
0: Maybe the Iowa tags were closer
1: to MIS.
0: I know Florida and Texas for sure, Saline, for sure.
1: Well, you take seven, yeah, because you take 75 north probably the whole way.
0: Mm-hmm. Yeah,
1: and then eventually, then you hit 23, and then you hit. And then you hit West. Yeah.
0: Yeah. So, yeah, it was an experience. It was impressive to see. And they obviously do something for the economy out there. You got gas station attendant was like, this is insane. Like, this makes the, you know, makes the month probably. For
1: I'm going to guess that the beer, wine, you know, the beer, liquor stores and the gas stations and the, all the little whatever in that area and in the Irish Hills, where they make their year.
0: Yeah. Yeah.
1: Like, they get most of their year, like your rent and all that kind of stuff, or your mortgage, whatever you're paying. Like, most of that stuff is covered for your year with like your weekend.
0: Yeah, it's crazy.
1: And you see NASCAR stuff all the way down 12, starting in Saline through Clinton, through Coldwater, you see stuff on 12. It's Coldwater too far. But all the way to Brooklyn, you see stuff on 12. And on the other side, you see it, though, coming in 12 from the other side. You see it in Brooklyn because you're coming from the west. You, everything on 12 is decorated for NASCAR for the week and beyond, really.
0: Yeah, so they made us go the other way. So we had to go west down 12 coming out. We couldn't go back east and come
1: so
0: back
1: So you end up going north to the get to the high, to take 94?
0: 12 to 127.
1: Yeah, to 94.
0: To 94,
1: yeah.
0: Which I mean, if I were a veteran and I knew what traffic patterns were like, I wonder if you could get there quicker, overshoot, because you overshoot MIS by about 12 miles going down 94. So 12 miles.
1: Yeah, but if you're coming, so 120, that's the thing, is it's 127 and 12 are the two roads that go to MIS, right? So if you're coming from the west side, you're going to get the Chicagoland and the Iowa and the whatever traffic coming from the west. You saw the traffic that was coming from the south and the east. But my guess is the traffic coming from the west, the maybe the lightest potentially could be, yeah, coming 127 south. Uh-huh. Might be the lightest, but even then you have like the entire state of Michigan coming that way. So probably not.
0: Right. Yeah, it was an experience. All right. So that was kind of giving you the feel for it. The part that the non-racing fans will be interested in, the Michigan fans will be interested in. Obviously, I spent a lot of time with the McKinneys and talked to Big John a lot. And so Big John was like, hey, Sam. And I was like, you don't mind if I say Big John said, because you know when I said, hey, Trey athletically is getting better, because Big John said he's doing Pilates, right? And so, you know, this was last year. He said, Sam, we won a national championship, right? I said, yeah. Yeah, it was a fantastic ride. He said, we're going to be better. We're going to be better this year. I said, John, come on, man. Come on, John. He said, Sam, we're going to be better, man. I've been watching. It's going to be better. I was like, now, Big John's a talker.
1: I mean, yes, please. Thank you. Sure.
0: All right, now, we'll get into it. Come on. He's like, man, I'm watching. I hear you.
1: I like the excitement, but I'm going to pump still. I'm going to pump.
0: Is your kid is like the guy now, right?
1: Yeah, he's the dude.
0: But
1: yeah.
0: And he's excited. And Trey is putting in work. He only came back for this event. He was in LA training. He flew back for this. He flew out last night to New York to train with NBA players. Like, the dude is, this is like nonstop grind for next year. He is putting in the work, 100%. So he knows what his son is doing. He knows what other players are doing and getting a glimpse of some of the new players. He's like, Sam, we're going to be, now we'll discuss. We'll discuss. Is it even possible? Is it even possible? Or is this just being extremely excited? We will dissect coming up a little bit later in the show. Right now, it's time to talk a little recruiting. We'll get into that on the other side with the recruiting roundup here on the Michigan Insider on the Big 1050 WTK, online at big1050.com.
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4: 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So we'll stick with the basketball theme this morning, and let me apologize for something that a mistake that I've been making subconsciously, but it's been coming out in conversation a lot of times on the MGO Blog Roundtable. You know, talking about guys who are getting like the injury treatment for the season. You know, what's the rehab plan gonna be like for them this year? Based on the fact that they're coming off of injury. So a lot of that conversation is about LJ Kaysen, who it'll be interesting to see what happens with the 5-for-5 deal there. That's something I've been talking about with folks on the inside. That was a question that came from MichiganInsider.com, which I have worked on, by the way, getting intel on what the thought process is as far as his

0: you know, the plan for him should 5 for 5 pass, how that will factor in. We also talked about that as it relates to Marcus Moeller. And then one of the we've been talking about, you know, what they would also do with another incoming freshman. And I've been saying, I don't know if the other guys, but I've been saying Quinn Costello, been talking about Lincoln Cosby. I don't know how many other people make that same kind of brain fart, but I've been having that brain fart of late. And so I noticed that in talking to John yesterday. Ah, man, it's like, golly, why do I keep doing that? Not Quinn Costello, but Lincoln Cosby coming off the injury from last year. We'll see what happens with, you know, I want to see how where Quinn is physically coming in the door to really talk about what his contribution will be. But anyway, sticking with the basketball theme, one of the guys that I talked about in the there was an update that we did around the portal about recruiting and about where the focus was on the recruiting side of things, especially in light of the, you know, the portal class basically being set. And so I gave and really focused a lot on the guards and wings. And so there are a number of names that I laid out. If you recall, I talked about Jackson Davis, and how Michigan was looking for the young man out of Illinois, 4-star point guard, top 50 player in the country. The next player I talked about on that list was Devin Cleveland, another young man out of Illinois, out of Chicago, but playing at La Lumiere, another top 50 player, number 7 point guard in the country. Another guy I talked about, Caden Daughtry, out of Fort Lauderdale, Florida. Another 5-star, excuse me, he's 4-star according to 24/7 Sports, but 5-star according to the composite, a top 5 player in the country, one of which Michigan is amongst the, you know, top 4 or 5. And then there was an under-the-radar guy that, I said, hey, don't be surprised if you see Michigan become more of a player for him. Another top 50 player, a top 10 point guard named Antonio Pemberton. And then the last guy on this, so these were all guys that I expected Michigan to figure like they're really legitimately in the mix or about to be legitimately in the mix. And then I listed them as like still in the mix, but kind of falling down his list. At the same time. And so that guy was Davion Thompson. All right. So Davion Thompson, another 5-star player, number 22 in the country, number 5 point guard. All right. Number 21, according to 24/7 Sports, but number 22, according to the composite, a top 5 point guard, according to both. It had seemed like the Wolverines were slipping precipitously in that race. Another Mean Streets guy out of Illinois. You know, for those who have followed for years, this Ty Streets' team doesn't really obviously push guys this way, but doesn't hurt to have the connection. Well, at any rate, this is a guy who Michigan continues to be a significant player for. They were listed, or he listed Michigan amongst his 4 finalists. So he's going to choose between Arkansas, Baylor, Vanderbilt, and Michigan. So a lefty point guard, super skilled, a scoring point guard. They talked about through already on the EYBL circuit. He's averaging like 22 points a game. He's shooting 52% from 3, Ira, on 7.7 attempts per game. So with volume, the dude is shooting over 50%. Give me that all day. It's going to be interesting. There is a chance that he reclassifies and is ready to go next year. Now, Michigan has a spot, and this is why it's relevant, but I just don't, with how they're looking, Mr. Weintraub, I mean, because a lot of these guys, their mindset, their thought process is, I'm going to go early so I can get in and out. If you go early so you can get in and out, and I'm talking about reclassify, if you do that, then you're probably looking for a Darius Acuff type of scenario. Probably. This is where the interesting sort of calculus comes in, because he's clearly not going to come in at Michigan and start. Right. That's not happening here. But you can make the case that you come in and you're competing for a championship. You're going to be on a major pedestal. You're going to get significant minutes on a championship caliber team. Maybe you could, who's to say right now, it looks like Brandon McCoy would be the starter, but this is the type of guy who could shuffle things around. And then your backcourt could be Davion Thompson, Elliott Cadeau, slide Trey over to the four. Brandon McCoy comes off the bench. Now, I'm not saying that you're pitching that, but I'm saying it's a possibility. It's not like it's stretching the imagination to see that, especially when you got the shooting dynamic this guy brings to the table, and he's a dude who can get shot. And we saw that Elliott can play. He can play some off the ball, but this kid is showing that he can play some. 50% from three, Ira?
1: No, so
0: he's playing off the ball.
1: The 5-for-5 thing is really intriguing. I'm not saying these guys are planning on being 5-for-5, but it kind of makes me think about the potential of a lot more guys accelerating a year. Because what's the difference of being a freshman next year, or sorry, a freshman the year after, and playing high school this year, or maybe you get your freshman this year, and then you're still going to have, you can, and as a backup versus as a starter, you get that one, a year of high school, a senior of high school, and a freshman year of basketball versus 2 years of basketball. You know what else you get? You get NIL money, or more of it. Like, I could see guys accelerating, say, you know what, I'm no longer going to be on this one and done program. I'm going to accelerate, and I want to be at school for 2 years. Because I'm going to make NIL, and I can mature, and I can become 18, and I'll be at the same age coming out as a one-and-done by accelerating and being a two-and-done in college, and I'm making some NIL, and I'm in this program, and you could actually grow as a backup and grow into a role. There's a scenario where this actually makes sense.
0: It does, right? And you're laying it out. Like, look, you come, you're going to, whether you start or not, you're going to play, and you're going to play on a championship contender. Arkansas is the team. So to be clear, I'm not selling you a dream like, hey, Michigan's about to get this guy. The team that's picking up steam in this race is Arkansas. I mean, you see the path. The path is clear, right? But if you can pitch him on what you're saying, Ira, where it's like, look, you'll either start or play a lot of minutes. And the pressure won't be on you to be the guy.
1: And you have a guy you can point to. You can say the Trey McKinney path. Right? He was a dude on that team last year, but he didn't have to be the dude any single night. And then he hit one of the biggest shots of the season at the end. But you can show that. And you're going to have an extra year on the flip end. If you end up wanting to stick around college longer than you planned, you have the fifth year. It's coming. So would you rather have a senior year of high school or a freshman year of college?
0: Uh-huh.
1: It's kind of how you can pitch this, because right. you're catching up, you're catching your clock up, and you're getting to the NBA clock in the same window, because you're pitching this 2-year plan that you can show Trey McKinney is potentially on.
0: Right. And that doesn't prevent you from coming in and balling out and being one and done.
1: And being the dude, right.
0: And being it, like, you, that opportunity is there. I mean, are we saying that that's the most likely scenario? No, we aren't. But could it happen? Sure. Sure. So, I mean, what do you see? We obviously develop our guys. We obviously compete at the championship level. Our guys obviously are paid handsomely. We can guarantee you those things are going to happen. And then, depending on how things go, maybe you come back for a year as the guy and you're going to head out. But you remember, you're reclassifying, so you're on the same track. Right? So you see what the pitch Could be. Now, will he buy? Is that something that he'll buy? I don't know.
1: Right. If your goal is to be in the 28 draft, right, we're using that as this guy would be for him. And we can use this kind of projecting in the future. But if your goal is to be in the 28 draft and you have the potential to reclassify so you can go to college for two seasons and have that kind of growth and think about the coaches you potentially could play for, Dusty May or John Calipari, whoever. No offense to any of those high school coaches, but that two-year plan is better than a one-in-one plan as far as the development of your program and probably of your income.
0: Right. Now, Arkansas is clearly pitching him Darius Acuff. Sounds like they're picking up steam, but Michigan amongst the four finalists, and I think Michigan has it. At least from my perspective, they have a really compelling case for a kid like this. So we'll see how it goes. Damian Thompson, number 5 point guard in the country, Michigan among the 4 finalists as we head closer to his decision. We got to get to a break. Be back on the other side here on the Michigan Insider on the Big 1050 WTK online, thebig1050.com.
2: The Cook and White Heating and Cooling Newsroom. I'm Renee Vitale. A massive search is underway in Toledo, Ohio, after a shooting near the city's Old West End Festival left at least 12 people wounded. Police say that the victims range in age from 14 to 61, with 2 people reported in critical condition. Investigators believe at least 2 shooters may have been firing at each other, but no arrests have been made. Ohio Governor Mike DeWine called the violence deeply concerning, saying summer festivals should be safe spaces for families. Governor Whitmer's asking President Trump to issue a federal disaster declaration after April's severe storms, flooding, rapid snow melt, and 9 confirmed tornadoes that caused widespread damage across 43 Michigan counties, including Washtenaw County. The request would unlock FEMA aid for homeowners, renters, local governments, and nonprofits facing costly recovery efforts. Ann Arbor saw its own impacts in mid-April when a tornado tore away part of the east wall at Veterans Memorial Park Ice Arena and damaged the roof at UM's Yost Arena. Whitmer says federal assistance is critical as communities work to rebuild. Police and Clintondale Community School officials are continuing their investigation into the tip that led to last week's sudden cancellation of the Clintondale High School prom. About 1 hour before last Tuesday's prom was to start, Michigan State Police warned the school that someone planned to bring a gun to the event. In the meantime, school officials say that they are moving forward with refunding purchased prom tickets. That's the latest from the Cook and White Newsroom. Cook and White, your trusted local carrier expert for over 85 years.
1: I'm Aaron Weintraub with the Center Sports update. The Tigers scored 2 runs in the bottom of the 9th inning to beat the Seattle Mariners 5-4 yesterday, wrapping up their 3-game series win at Comerica Park. Kevin McGonigal went 2-for-4 with a solo home run in the 4th inning and a game-winning 2-run single in the 9th. After a day off today, the Tigers will welcome the Minnesota Twins to Comerica Park for a 3-game series with games tomorrow and Wednesday nights at 6:40 and Thursday at 1:10. The Lions will host their final OTAs tomorrow through Thursday at the team's facilities in Allen Park. Detroit's mandatory minicamp is next Tuesday and Wednesday, June 16th and 17th. The Lions, who will open training camp in late July, play their first exhibition game on August 13th at the Cincinnati Bengals. The Lions open their regular season on Sunday, September 13th versus the New Orleans Saints at Ford Field. The NBA Finals resume tonight with Game 3, the San Antonio Spurs versus the New York Knicks at Madison Square Garden in New York City at 8:30. The Knicks lead this series 2-0 and are 2 wins away from the franchise's first world championship since 1973. The Stanley Cup Finals will resume tomorrow night with Game 4, the Carolina Hurricanes versus the Vegas Golden Knights in Las Vegas at 8 o'clock Eastern Time. The Golden Knights lead the series 2-1 and are 2 wins away from the franchise's second Stanley Cup championship. 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
0: 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Sam Webb, Mr. Ira Weintraub on the other side. And so, Ira, I mentioned prior to the recruiting roundup, spending some time with the McKinneys yesterday, or for the majority of the day yesterday with the McKinneys yesterday out of MIS. Spoke to Big John a lot, Trey's dad.
1: I want that guy to be right.
0: I hear you. Now, what you got to understand about Big John, very confident dude. Super confident dude. What you already know about Big John is he believes in his son in a big time way. Been saying forever his son's an NBA player. He is right about that. He was saying that years ago. My son's an NBA player. Right. And I was always convinced he was an NBA player. What I will admit is he's looking more like a first round draft pick than faster than I thought he would. Like I thought he was a three-year guy. And the part of the calculus for me was the you know, a lot of what the NBA looks for is they look for those freaky athletic dudes. And Trey's not freaky athletic. You know, he's improved his athleticism. That's clearly not his game. But what I didn't anticipate, Trey's skill level, it makes up for wherever he isn't as a vertical athlete, he makes up for with how skilled he is. He is super skilled. And as I'm not telling you anything you don't know, but where I think that's going to manifest the most in his sophomore campaign, Ira, is Trey in the mid-range. And Trey as a guy who they throw it to, where do they get their post offense? Mr. Weintraub, we talked about it all year. Or as we got into the year, and I kept saying, hey, man, this dude in the mid-range, he's lethal. Oh, and now he's dribbling in the post touches, and they can't stop him. Man, watch MJ. Someone said, watch Joe Dumars. Right? Yeah, he's more like Joe Dumars athletically, and we started to see Joe Dumars.
1: I was gonna say, you watch the older Jordan when he couldn't elevate. Right. Yeah, the older Jordan that couldn't elevate. And I think that's a great example because something that Trey brings, and no, we're not saying he's Michael Jordan, but the late career Jordan was obviously did not have that same jump that he used to have. He still had a lot in him, but he didn't have the same jump. So there's that part. That's a great comparison in there. But he also brought with him an insane amount of basketball maturity and IQ. And that was the conversation I remember the conversation we had because it was a day you were not here when I had that conversation with Kyle Church. And he's like, he's a 35-year-old. Talk about Trey. Right. So Trey's maturity in basketball IQ. Now, he still has a lot to learn and a lot to grow. But where he was as a freshman is only going to accelerate. So you talk about the things that can accelerate a 3-year plan or maybe even a 4-year plan. His work ethic, which you talked about that already because of how he's going off the train, then he's back for this, and he goes off the train, then he's back for that, and then he goes off the train, and he's working his tail up all summer. So work ethic, maturity, and basketball IQ. Those are the things that you can control. And he has that in, like, insane levels, right? He is showing you that he excels in those. And then that allows him to do what you're talking about, which is the mid-range game, the fadeaway, and all those other things, because he puts in so much work. And he knows how to use those things. So the maturity and the basketball IQ. All those things come together, allows you to accelerate what you're doing. And you don't have to be the greatest athlete to be an NBA superstar. Look at a guy that's up 2-0. You need to be a basketball IQ guy. And there's a certain amount of athleticism, but you have to have a certain amount of it. And Trey, through a season, looked like he has it. Now, we got to see it again with an even bigger role. But, I mean, he made that shot against UConn. Like, that's the scenario. He has it, you know, air quotes around it. And that, you know, maturity, IQ, all the things to allow for the basketball skill to really rise.
0: And let me tell you something, Ira. You, with the point you just raised, is outstanding. Because the modern comp for him, even though there are different positions and Trey's a little bigger, but game-wise, very offensive game-wise, very similar to Jalen Brunson. Very, very similar. And Jalen, to be a smaller guy, is able to back guys down in the post, right? And he's not as pronounced at that as I think Trey's going to be. But you saw, I mean, that crazy step back that he hit out of the post in game one was an example of what I'm talking about. But Trey got him by a couple of inches, similar body, similar athletically, with a couple of inches on him, and similar shooter. Like, the amount of skill, and this is why you didn't know Jalen Brunson. Like, I knew he would be good. And I felt like people were underrating what he could be, even as a free agent. I didn't see this. I didn't see him being, like, top tier. They win the championship. He's already playing like it, but they win the championship. Like, you got to give him his props. Everyone has to give him his props. He's a top 10, top shelf, top 10 guy in the NBA. And because of his skill level, and that's what you look at when you look at Trey. So, such an unbelievable shooter, gets leverage off his jump shot, but physical enough that he muscles guys in the post. the modern comp for him would be a Jalen from a scorer standpoint. Now, if he can show this year, he's more adept at playing some point guard minutes too.
1: Yeah, that's not right. We're not making the true point guard. It's the neck up stuff. There's other things. I'm curious. Did you ever see a scenario where John just let him have it?
0: I didn't. Well, because you know the circumstances.
1: They're different. No, I get it. Rick wanted Jalen to have a certain amount of I remember you talking about this. Rick wanted Jalen to have a certain amount of edge that Rick had, but Rick had it growing up. And Jalen didn't have it authentically growing up because he grew up differently than Rick did. Rick had the NBA career.
0: I'm trying to remember where he's from. What suburb of Illinois he's from? I think it's like Glenbard or something. And I remember vividly Rick saying, man, he doesn't get any of what he's going to see growing up, how he's
1: right,
0: growing up.
1: Right, because Rick grew up playing, I'm pretty sure a Philly guy. And he got coached like crazy by Chaney at Temple. And so they're... Rick knew what he needed to coach into his kid that he wasn't going to get organically. 100%. And I think Trey got that organically.
0: Even though he went to Orchard Lake.
1: Right, but it's down the road. But he grew up playing ball in Flint. And then, yes.
0: No doubt. So, you know, you didn't need the same kind of.
1: Correct. I brought it up kind of as a joke because John comes off as I'm sure he has a lot of energy for his son, but it seems like maybe a little different.
0: Yeah, the approaches are very different. Rick's approach was, man, he's not that good. He's like that. I've never the most uncomfortable I've ever been, and I've told people this. Going up to talk to Jalen after they had lost the game. And the kid had played the most unselfish game you will ever see a point guard. Like, he was dishing left and right. And the guys were missing every shot. And Rick was destroying him. Destroying him. I mean, the tirade that he unleashed on his son would make, you know, your guy Big John Thompson blush. It was unbelievable. It was, like, uncomfortable. To the point where, like I've said before, I told the guys, Dre was with me, I was like, man, let's talk to him another time. And Rick, he implored us to come over and talk to him. He was like, no, y'all come over here and talk to him because I want to see what he says after he plays like bleep.
1: And that's part of that training, right? Because he was trained to deal with the media. He was trained to deal with tough circumstances. Dad had to create that environment for him because it wasn't where he was from. It's where his dad was from, but it's not where he was from. And he wanted his kid to have an edge.
0: Yeah, the difference with Big John, I remember going to a...
1: Get it.
0: EYBL tournament with Big John. I could hear Big John from two courts away, right? Just like Rick. But he was like, yeah, my baby. He's an NBA.
1: That's my boy. Yeah, that's my boy. He's going pro. Yeah.
0: He's going pro. He's going one and done. That's Big John.
1: So you're saying,
0: different.
1: Well, but you know what? And I think this is a great example because you always talk about different ways to coach. Different kids need different parenting too when it comes to that side of it, right? And Jalen needed someone to kick him in the, you know what, it seemed like. And Trey needs his dad to be a cheerleader. And that's great. Like, I'll tell you, as a dad who gets to be a cheerleader more than anything else, that's a much more fun role. It is not fun to be the one that has to be like, you did X, Y, and Z wrong. We got to talk about this. And we've had those conversations after like a softball game. I don't like those conversations. They ain't fun. Fun is being like, hey, that's my kid and she's the number one pitcher and she's striking all your butts out. Like, that's the fun stuff. Yeah.
0: I'm sure he needs to be pushed in something, but being pushed to work in basketball is not one of them with Trey. Be it having perspective about his game is not one about Trey. I don't know that was the case with Jalen, or if he just felt, or if it was strictly about, from Rick's perspective, he needs edge. He needs that.
1: Oh, no, that's what it was. As you told those stories over the years and we watched him grow up from the Villanova kid that won the title and the winner that he is, you can tell that. And you can see it in other former pro athletes and their kids who aren't as good, or in this case, better than their dad, because they grew up in an environment where they didn't have to, right? And they didn't get that edge. They didn't have anybody coaching that edge into them because they didn't need it. And they just kind of coasted, and they were just good. And you see kids from players that don't pan out, right? There is some similarities in that. So,
0: yeah. We got to get to a break. Ira, I know you have some...
1: I got a charity event to get to. Scholarship event. We'll call it that. It's a scholarship event. It might involve golf, but it's a scholarship event.
0: It is a scholarship. I mean, it's... No, it
1: it's a great...
0: Be.
1: It's a, the Brian Westman Scholarship Fund. You know the U of M Club of Greater Detroit. They give a lot of scholarship dollars out to local students that are going to Michigan. It's a great cause. So I'm looking forward to raising a bunch of money today.
0: Yeah, there you go. All right. So Min's going to step in for Mr. Weintraub on the other side. Represent us well, Mr. Weintraub. And we got to get to a break. Back on the other side here on the Michigan Insider on the Big 1050 WTK online at thebig1050.com.
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0: 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And Matt the Miz Mister.
1: Yeah.
0: Matt, how you doing this morning, my guy?
1: You know what? At first, yesterday, I thought I was going to be pretty upset. Then a certain rookie decided to change my viewpoint in life. And I woke up feeling pretty good today.
0: All right. So, yeah, Kevin McGonigal, for those that missed it, walk off, base hit to add to his outstanding rookie campaign. And you used the words that I wouldn't associate with the Tigers this year at any stretch, except maybe this is, Miz came in and said, man, the Tigers are red hot. Hard to see that fitting a description of the Tigers this year, but hey, I guess.
1: Well, I guess just the like you said, the month of June, and we'll just say that the eyes of June are shining brightly in downtown Detroit at the very least. So I'll take that at least. It's not May. They're about to match the win total of June, potentially tomorrow, that they did in the entire month of May. Sam, that's either take it as, you know, optimistic or extremely bleeping sad. I'll let you decide which one to use there.
0: So, Miz, does not change my perspective on things one iota.
1: Mm-hmm.
0: Not one bit.
1: Yep.
0: I'm still very much with the mindset that, hey, you know what? Not happening this year. Don't fool yourself. And I'm talking to you.
1: Yeah.
0: I'm talking to the Tigers management. Don't fool yourself into thinking that, oh, this is the team riding the ship and they're going to be a contender again once Tarik Skubal comes back. I think the USA Today guy was Nightingale said that the Tigers are telling teams that right now Tarik Skubal is strictly off limits right now. He's like, come on, that's posturing. It's got to be. It better be. Better be posturing, because Miz, you gotta trade him and get back what you can. Which actually turns out, as we went through this exercise last week, turns out to be a pretty nice haul if the rumors are true. Now, what has to happen though, according to Bob Nightingale from USA Today, is teams are saying that he has to show. In a little bit of rehab work, maybe, you know, two or three rehab appearances, that he's back. Like, demonstrate that you're still Tarik Skubal right now. And the first rehab start went pretty well, Mr. Missler.
1: It did not go bad at all. I think the pitch total, maybe the one thing that that people may have some hesitation on, which what I'll tell you is this: it's single A baseball. This is his first time actually throwing against competition that's not a teammate, you know, in well over a month. I need you to pump the brakes here, okay? Let him do his thing.
0: Didn't he throw like 40 strikes and 50 pitches though?
1: Something like that. He was up there. Like I know he struck out, but he looked in terms of like the five innings that he played yesterday on the west side of the state. I think he had like six strikeouts and under 50, you know, and under 60 pitches. So that, again, I think that's optimistic to say the least.
0: Yeah, man, the guy's not going to throw 90 pitches his first game back. You know, this seems to me to be an encouraging sign as far as his trade value is concerned. What I don't want it to be an encouraging sign of is that the Tigers buying in to this. I liken it to watching Spencer Torkelson, you know, back in April, hit five home runs in five games.
1: Mm-hmm.
0: that's what this is. Don't get it twisted. The Tigers are not a contender. They could be a playoff contender, sure. A wild card contender, sure. I'm not suggesting for a moment that that's not, with the parity that is in the division anyway, that's not out of the realm of possibility. Of course. A hot streak could get them right back in that mix. But is that the goal? That is not the goal, Miz. And if that's not your goal, then you need to be thinking about the future, not the present. You know, it's sort of the antithesis of what we talk about with, like, what we had been talking about with the Tigers and what we are talking about with the Lions, that they are too future focused in holding on to all of these prospects. Well, now, the Tigers, you need to be in fire sale mode thinking about the future, because the present is not championship contender.
1: No, and because I know we've had callers call up on M Zone, you know, last week that said, "Miz, playoffs." I'm like, I don't want play. Like, listen, we made playoffs the past 3 years. 2 years ago, you know, being the one of the biggest underdogs, amazing. You know, made the dog days of summer and into the beginning of fall so entertaining. Last year, one of the hottest teams at the beginning of the season. Yeah, they slipped up towards the end. They made the playoffs. They got eliminated by a team that, you know, that snuck in overnight and took the guy that we were hoping to get to fix that hot corner potentially. I want to see a championship. I want to see that commissioner's trophy here in Detroit. You know, I haven't seen, Sam, you've seen it. You've seen it. You've seen the Tigers win a world championship. A lot of our audience has.
0: Mm-hmm.
1: I have not. I've seen them go to the World Series. I've seen them win a game in the World Series, but I have not seen them hoist that trophy. I want that. That's what I want. I want them to hoist that trophy. That's what I want. I don't want anything else. So playoffs are great and all, but you get knocked off in the wild card round, what good does it do for you?
0: Doesn't do good for you at all.
1: No.
0: Means nothing.
1: And like, yeah, and I've mentioned this before, Sam, that when the team went to arbitration, to me, it's spelled, we have no option of bringing Tarik Skubal back here. We don't have an option here. And to me, especially the way Scott Boras, his agent is, Scott Boras was going to get top dollar for him. Uh-huh. And again, we don't know the status of what the new CBA will be. They started out the talks, at least putting out, you know, throwing some spitball ideas on the wall, see what sticks. And if a salary cap comes about in baseball, that's going to open up a lot of talent, because the Tigers, they may be one of the, they're on the up on the half of the of, you know, of spending more as far as like on that half of the league. But in terms of like where they're looking at a salary cap, where the peak is at, no, they're nowhere close. Uh-huh. You're looking at, you know, a whole bunch of these teams, talking Dodgers, Yankees, Mets, Astros, Blue Jays, Mariners, Padres, that are teams that have spent a boatload of money on players. They're going to have to start cutting some stuff. And at that point, Tigers become buyers. Uh-huh. But you can't make a guarantee with that. You know, especially with your top pitcher being, he's going to be, if he isn't the hottest free agent to hit the market, he's going to be damn near close to it. And if you have possession of him for the rest of this season, and I know in June you're starting out red hot, 5-1 in the month of June, but like you said, Sam, kind of like the whole Tarik Skubal thing, or the Torkelson thing. 5 home runs in 5 games. Hey, listen, getting that 5-1 record is beautiful. I love it. That walk-off yesterday, amazing. Put a smile on my face. How long is that going to last?
0: Uh-huh.
1: If it doesn't last long, you know, you need to start thinking about it. And I know that's what Scott Harris and Chris Illich are saying, that hey, we're not looking to sell. Tarik Skubal is off the market right now. You know that they've got that in the back of their mind going, you know, we may need to start looking at this if we cool down in the month of June and going into July. If we cool off by All-Star break, whew, we better start looking at the best suitors and find the best buyers for this at this point. So I think the one caller that we had last week, see what it looks like by All-Star break. And if it doesn't look like there's any kind of trajectory to get you know, to get to look like you could be a world title contender, go ahead and start looking at seeing if you can get those acquisitions that you and I talked about last week.
0: Mm-hmm. Yeah, so far so good on the Tarik Skubal side of things. Rehab start went. That to me was the biggest takeaway for me. I mean, yeah, the Tigers, Kevin McGonigal.
1: Mm-hmm.
0: That was a spectacular finish. But the more important news was Tarik Skubal's rehab start, for sure.
1: Absolutely.
0: Yeah, let's get more where that came from, but not get distracted from the bottom line. And that is, you're trading him. You're trading him. You're trading him. You're not that good. You're not good enough. So trade him.
1: Keep that phone number ready, or whatever the area code is that you called the Dodgers from 2 years ago when you sent off Jack Flaherty. Make sure you have that number saved, because when that number comes across, you want to pick it up and be like, all right, here's what I want.
0: Here's one for you, Miz, as we get to the break. After Tarik Skubal, what's the most marketable trade commodity that the Tigers, or who's the most marketable trade commodity that the Tigers have? In your assessment,
1: after Skubal, maybe Glaber. That would be the only one I could think. Because I don't think you're going to get anything. Because Javi, I think they're, like I said, with him being shut down, I don't think you can get anything for him. Cole Keith, a lot of money there, and not enough talent there. Torque, no. Maybe Riley or Carey Carpenter. Maybe that those would be the only other two. But to me, it's Glaber. Glaber's got to be probably the best trade commodity that you've got next to Tarik Skubal.
0: Yeah, it'll be interesting to see what comes of the trade deadline. We're paying the most attention to what's going on with Tarik Skubal. But you just wonder if there's going to be much of a market. But like, what do teams think of Casey Mize?
1: That could be another one too. I think the, you know, now multiple stints on the 15 day might falter a little bit, but there could be some potential. But I mean, I think you and I had spoken on this either the beginning of the year, and I don't know if we had done it on the air or off air or something like that, but. You know, that, you know, Mize could be a potential, like, your next, you know, guy, you know, in your rotation. He could be the next guy. Uh-huh. And you can hope that, you know, when Reese Olson gets healthy again for next season, Jackson Jobe looking on the positive side, those are three guys that you can definitely can count on next year. Maybe Ty Madden finds a way to find his secret sauce coming out of the bullpen. That's four right there. Cater Montero, a fifth one. The question is, do you want to try, you know, depending on what you want to do, do you look at, you know, if you're going to part ways with Tarik, are you going to be looking at Casey Mize to be your ace, or what are you going to do? I think that's got to be the big question there, is what are you going to do with the, like, who's going to be the guy that's going to lead your rotation? Is Casey Mize going to be that guy? Time will tell.
0: Do you have Kyle Finnegan on the block?
1: Oof. That's a good possibility. Especially if there's a team that's looking for a closer. I think that's a possibility. when I look at the bullpen, like, he may be one of the bright sides of the bullpen. And don't get me wrong, like, I saw Sommer's pitch yesterday, and like, I think that kid's got a bright future, but no, I don't think that's going to be the case. And you've got too many guys that you're late inning guys, from him to Jansen. I think when it comes down to it, I mean, Finnegan could probably fetch you some prospects at the very least, some pitching prospects to counter. But you got to find a team that needs a closer desperately, though.
0: Uh-huh. Good stuff. Always can get my baseball fix in with my guy, Matt the Miss Mister.
1: We're going to
0: shift back to Michigan. We'll return here as the mayor of Michigan Twitter, Scott Bell, is going to join us. 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
10: We've talked a lot about measles over the past year, but mumps has largely flown under the radar, even though it's been making a bit of a comeback as well. That's because fewer people are getting the MMR vaccine, which stands for measles, mumps, and rubella. The vaccine's been around for decades. It is effective. It is safe. What makes mumps outbreaks difficult to contain is that symptoms usually don't appear for 2 to 3 weeks after someone's been exposed. And that can make it hard to pin down where that exposure took place. And someone who is infected can transmit the virus to someone else before they are symptomatic. If you get sick, which could manifest like a run-of-the-mill respiratory virus or the telltale swelling of your cheeks and jaw, all you can really do at that point is to treat the symptoms and also isolate yourself so you don't infect anyone else. I'm Dr. Sanjay Gupta, helping you live a better life.
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0: Miss filling in for Ira, who had to step away to a charity golf event. And joining us as he does every single week to break down the latest and the greatest as far as Michigan is concerned is our good friend, the mayor of Michigan Twitter, Scott Bell. So Scott, good morning. How are you?
1: Happy to be here as always.
0: Glad to have you as always, Scott. And so got to throw at you a topic that we been tossing back and forth this morning. Spent the better part of yesterday shadowing Trey McKinney at an event that he was doing, and talked a lot to his dad, Big John. Now, to set the stage appropriately for Big John, it's important to know that he is a very, very confident guy when it comes to his son. Very excited. Optimism is there's no shortage of it as far as he's concerned. So I say all that as the lead up to his thought, his commentary, his prediction, Scott, that he said, Sam, we won the national championship this year, right? I said, sure. He said, we're going to be better next year. We're going to be better next year.

0: I have high expectations for next year's basketball team. I expect them to be competitive. I think they'll be in the top tier of the Big Ten teams and among the top handful of teams entering the season overall. But they set the bar really, really high last year. So is there a possibility? Yes. Would I bet on it? No, but that's not an indictment of next year's team at all. If anything, it just shows reverence to how special this past team was. So I'm super excited to see Trey McKinney's role increase, see him be really someone you can build this offense around, because the poise he showed as a freshman, he looked anything but out of place. So I'm excited to see his role increase, but you're looking at three guys that are probably going to go in the lottery in a couple of weeks that you're losing. And while I think the team's done a good job in the portal plugging some of those holes, that's a really, really high bar. So do I think next year's team is going to be good? Yes. Could it be another special team? Sure. But to match, let alone exceed last year's team, that sounds like a tough ask to me.
1: Yeah. Yeah, no doubt. And so I'm going to throw an additional caveat in there for you, Scott. This Trey, I mean, for a guy who is being regarded as one of the next stars of college basketball, you talk about a dude not resting on his laurels. As every time I talk to them, he's like in Florida or L.A. He flew back from L.A. over the weekend just to do an event. Out of MIS, he flew back out last night to go to New York to train with NBA guys. Like, this dude is working a ton. So what if I threw in, Scott, and this is not a prediction, this is just another factor in your assessment. What if I told you that Trey's ascendance next year is to senior year Jalen Brunson level? Let's say he becomes next year what Jalen Brunson was at Nova in his final campaign. Would that team be better than last year's team?
0: It would at least be in the conversation. And like I said, I see a really big year two leap for Trey. And I think he's got all the tools to make himself be not only an NBA level guy, but someone that can be an all Big Tenor and eventually an all American type guy. So we Michigan fans saw in 2018, what Jalen Brunson can mean to a team. So if you have that Brunson-esque type year, sure, your team's going to be competitive, but I think a lot of the caveats I said about last year's team still applies. There's something truly unique about, not only Michigan's team, but its makeup, the size it had, and just how difficult they were to prepare. And while Michigan's reloaded some of that size, I think a little bit of that versatility is gone, or at least is not developed yet. Is Trey going to be special? Absolutely. If he has a Brunson-esque rise, would this team be on that one seed line again next year? Yeah, I think that would happen. So it'll be interesting to see his development and see how high that ceiling can be. But if there's someone to be building the future of this program around, I think you're in really good shape to have a Trey McKinney type person on your roster.
1: Yeah, who's your Dante DiVincenzo on that team? Who's your Mikal Bridges? Like, I mean, that team was loaded. Now, again, I mean, we could be talking about next year's team being loaded. What will Elliott Cadeau be next year? Will Brandon McCoy be good enough to be a one-and-done guy? What does Mustafa Cham emerge as? I feel like the potential is there for that team to really rise to a higher level than – because think about what we were saying about last year. You applied a lot of the caveats. I don't know that any of us saw – three lottery picks, right? I mean, we talked about Yaks maybe, but no one was talking about Michigan potentially having three lottery picks at this time last year, right?
0: For sure. And like a Dimaris coming in as a 13-minute a game guy, and 12 months later, we're talking about him not only being a lottery

0: lottery pick, but he might bust into the top 5-6 of the draft. So plenty of things can happen. And if I'm going to be betting on a development track record for a hoops program, I think Dusty May and his staff are right at the top of the people I would want to bet on. So I think McCoy in many ways is kind of the X factor next year in terms of what the ceiling of this team could be. The level of depth you're going to get, there are fewer proven people on the bench too. So I think that's sort of a secondary X factor in terms of trying to chart out the trajectory of next year. But if McCoy can step in as a freshman and be one of those, I know this past season there was a really special freshman class across all of college basketball. But if McCoy at his ranking he's now at coming in can be like one of those high usage guards, wings that you saw that were really driving some of these teams, to have complementary scoring around McKinney and maybe open up more opportunities for Michigan's bigs who might be a little less proven than last year's. I do think there are a lot of things in this roster that can sync together and complement each other, but I think the linchpin that might be the determining factor in how high that ceiling is going to be is whether McCoy can be that guy that steps in and starts at the three and really plays beyond his age and his experience.
1: Yeah, I mean, forget how loaded just to bring that Villanova career. I mean, that team, Jalen Brunson, Dante DiVincenzo, who's been a good NBA player, Mikal Bridges, who might win a championship this year. Forget Colin Gillespie was on that team. Eric Pascal was a guy, but he's, I think he had a cup of coffee in the NBA. Like, they were absolutely loaded. So, I mean, it wasn't like it was just Jalen Brunson, right? So, yeah. We'll see how it goes. But it's fun to dream that dream, man, to really see how it's going to really project how it's going to go for Michigan, because, it feels like every week we read some kind of story with regard to how people are looking at Dusty May's formula, the latest of which is the Dallas Mavericks apparently showing interest. I tell you, I learned my lesson last time, Scott, because when the rumors came out about Orlando, like, I hit him and texted him, just tell him Dusty's fundraising. Right? That's basically saying Dusty's not going anywhere. So I didn't even call this time around or text this time around, Scott, because I just feel like, the Mavericks job is open now. Even if Dusty isn't interested right now, if he were interested in the NBA, the Mavericks job is going to be open again in 5 years.
0: Yeah, for sure. And hey, if Dusty or in any of his inner circle are listening right now, I'll just let you know, as I'm here in Dallas right now, it was high 90s yesterday, very uncomfortable. The summers are brutal here, so there's nothing beneficial about living in Dallas. So I think the Ann Arbor experience is a much better quality of life.
2: Thank you, Scott. You're doing the work of the people.
0: Happy to help.
1: This is basketball God's work you're doing right now, Scott. But I mean, it's a great segue because that's where I was going to go with it. Like, what's the talk about the head coaching search down here?
0: I think there was a lot of thought that the Mavs were going to try to make a play at the San Antonio assistant whose name escapes me. He used to be an assistant on the Mavs staff, but he's going to land in Orlando. So now it's kind of a blank canvas. I think there's a desire for the Mavs to sort of have a clean break from the past regime, just because there's still a lot of animosity that anyone that was involved in the Luka Doncic trade. I don't think people that live outside of DFW understand just how much that trade is still just playing mind games with this fan base. Like, they have not been able to get over that trade, and rightfully so. It was probably one of the worst trades in pro sports history. But front office, they just brought in the new president of basketball operations from the Raptors, who has a track record in winning a title there. But I think they're giving him the autonomy to call the shots. So a lot of times there's a thought that you'd want someone that has some ties to Dallas or to the Mavericks or even to Cooper Flagg, who they're going to want to build around, which is why I think you're hearing John Shire's name. But I'd be surprised if it's a familiar name with a lot of people, because I think they're ready to start fresh and to try and restart this thing.
1: Yeah, there's no probably to it. It was without question one of the worst trades in pro sports history. The question to me is whether or not it is the worst trade in pro sports history. And the reason why you say that, Scott, because it was so apparent in the moment how bad it was. Like you, most people could see, like, this is insane that you're making this trade. And they did it anyway. Now, what I'll say for the Mavericks organization and for Mavericks fans, they're lucky, because I don't know of many franchises who have recovered in a way, not record wise, but to go from Luka Doncic to, in the very next cycle, getting another potential generational talent in Cooper Flagg, that just doesn't happen. And they completely lucked out in that way.
0: Yeah, they truly did. And I'm largely not a big conspiracy theory guy, and I'm only saying this at least in half jest, but I can see why people would be like, oh wow, that's really convenient that the year after the Mavs hand Luka Doncic off to the biggest market in the NBA, all of a sudden you stumble across this new generational player. So there was just so much animosity toward Nico Harrison, who was the GM that facilitated that trade. And then for Nico, who is still around when they win the lottery, to say, see, this is all part of the plan. Hitting a 1-2% long shot to be the ones, or to get the one pick and to have Cooper Flagg fall into your lap is not a plan. It's a very, very lucky circumstance. So for the fan base, I am happy about that, because I know I have friends here who really into the Mavericks, and to lose a player like Luka is just devastating to your fan psyche. So I am glad there is someone that they have to build around that you can be optimistic about. But this was a team that was in the NBA Finals 2 years ago with Luka Doncic, and now you're picking in the lottery almost annually. So it's been a tough swing, and it'll be interesting to see what the next generation for the Mavs looks like.
1: Yeah, you essentially traded him for a bag of basketballs, but lucked out. And that's no disrespect intended to AD, but that's basically what you lucked out, and it flipped one of them into one of the moves into the number one pick in the draft in a year where Cooper Flagg is the best player. That's just, he couldn't have planned that, Nico. That's why he's out of job. Scott, before you go, I tell people you're an awesome follow on X. If people want to check out your newsletter, which is also awesome when it comes to coverage of Michigan sports, tell them all about it and how they can get it.
0: The newsletter is scottbell.substack.com, or you can just Google Scott Bell newsletter. And yeah, we are in full off-season mode. I mentioned last week we're going to roll out results from the fan survey, and those will be coming soon. And we'll also start sprinkling in some Big Ten positional preview series as well. So it football season feels like a long ways away, but when you map it out and start counting it by the weeks, it's getting closer than a lot of people expect. So excited to start diving into that head first.
1: Great stuff, Scott. Appreciate you, man. We'll talk to you again next week.
0: Looking forward to it.
1: All right. That is our good friend, Scott Bell, who does a great job when it comes to breaking down Michigan sports, as you hear him do so well here every Monday. You know what our friends at Chelsea Lumber do so well? Everything when it comes to you, the do-it-yourselfer, all of the aspects from any tool you could want, to the service that you desire, to the prices that are comparable to the box stores. They hit it out of the park all the way around. So listen, is your weekend project that's late spring or summer project stalling because you don't know the right tools, you don't have the right advice? I mean, you go into the box stores, you're figuring out what you need. Stop running to those big box stores, because Chelsea Lumber has it all, from the premium treated lumber that you cannot find at the box stores. They deal in, they traffic in that number two grade, second rate lumber. 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We got to get to a break. Back on the other side with our friend Sam James from M Live here on the Michigan Insider on the Big 1050 WTK, online at thebig1050.com.
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0: 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Sam Webb, Matt the Miss Missler on the other side. And joining us as he does top of the 9 o'clock hour every single Monday is our good from M Live, Sam Jane. He joins us this morning. Sam, good morning. How are you?
1: Doing okay. How are you, Sam?
0: Doing great, man. Glad to catch up with you as always. So Miz and I, whenever Miz comes on, one of the topics we dive deep into, Tiger baseball, because he's my Tiger baseball guy. You and I haven't talked that a ton lately, but I'm just curious where your what your thought process is as it relates to that team in a very crucial moment in their trajectory. You have Tarik Skubal. Getting a really good report off his rehab start at the same time that the Tigers are trending up on the field after an abysmal month, one of the worst months in franchise history. They are out of playoff contention. So does that change your thought process at all, this hot streak at just as Tarik Skubal looks like he's about to return, or are you still thinking full speed ahead as far as trying to trade him?
1: Oh, that's a good question. You know, I think that for me, when you look at the Tigers, these next few weeks are really going to be the determining point of their season, right? Because they need to find themselves with a legitimate chance at a postseason race by the time the All-Star break hits, which is about a month from now. I think that when you have someone as talented as Tarik Skubal on your roster, obviously trade talks are going to happen. And in my opinion, I think that when you get to the deadline and you don't feel like you're in a legitimate place to make the postseason, then he absolutely has to be traded. And I think it's not just Skubal at that point. I think Casey Mize is another name that people don't mention as much, but is off to one of the hottest starts of his career. He's seventh in B-WAR among all AL pitchers. His splitter that was so heralded out of Auburn when he was the number one pick has been really, really good. His strikeout rate is a career high. The Tigers have pieces that they could trade that could really, you know, I guess restock their minor league talent, but that's not what people want to hear. What people want to hear is this four, you know, two series wins in a row, a nice walk-off win from Kevin McGonigal yesterday. If they can put themselves in a position to be competing for the postseason by the time that All-Star break rolls around, then I think at that point you have to take one last shot with Skubal. But it's a really tough conversation. I mean, Sam, do you think they've dug themselves too deep of a hole at this point? Or do you think, you know, what would they have to get to by July 14th, I believe, is the All-Star game, for you to feel like, all right, it would be better for us to just hold on to Skubal and play our cards, basically?
0: Yeah, it's an interesting question that you pose, Sam, because my answer to your question begins with the question. I hate to do that, but my question would be, what is your goal? Have they dug themselves too deep of a hole to be a legit playoff contender? No, of course not. Parity in this division is just... it seems like it's set an all-time high. The Tigers, if they have as hot a month as they had as cold a month last month, they're right back in it. But what is your goal? Is your goal to be a playoff team, or is your goal to be a World Series contender? And the hole was dug too deep for that in the offseason. Like they just, you know, they refused to make any moves with that lineup, and that's the fatal flaw. That was a fatal flaw then. It's a fatal flaw now, regardless of how well they do this month. They could win, I've been saying, 12 games in a row, and my position would be the same. You got to trade Tarik Skubal because you are no closer to being a World Series contender than you were when you went into the offseason and you knew you had moves to make. And they made some moves in trying to fortify the rotation and the bullpen, but that was not enough to make them be the caliber of team I think is necessary to contend for a spot in the World Series. So my answer to your question is there is no mark they could reach. There is no record they could achieve that would get me off of, you got to trade Tarik Skubal, because It's about the future. As much as we talk about other teams, like we'll get to the Lions coming up, refusing to look to the present, you know, thinking too much about having this window open well into the future, the Tigers have to be thinking the polar opposite now because they are so far away from their ultimate goal, in my opinion.
1: Interesting. So, see, I'm not as low on the offense, maybe, as what I'm hearing from you. I do think that they could have made a few more moves. But, Sam, I don't think that ultimately the Tigers did spend money this offseason. I mean, you can say, well, they didn't add another right-handed bat. I mean, Framber Valdez was one of the highest-spending offseason additions the team had. Justin Verlander, for as much as, you know, he hasn't pitched. You know, he was another addition people were excited about. Like, the Tigers are in the top half, well above the top half in spending. I don't think Scott Harris is immune from criticism. Absolutely not. I would have liked to have seen them sign Bregman. But I think we also have to be somewhat realistic with the situation that unless you're the New York Mets or the Los Angeles Dodgers or, you know, any one of those high market, high spending owner teams, you're not going to be able to add, you know, two A-plus free agent additions in the same class. It's not the state of where baseball is at today, and especially with that lockout looming. I guess I'm just wondering, I would have loved for them to sign Alex Bregman. I probably would have preferred Bregman over Valdez, but it seems like you were pretty low on this team from the onset of the season. So I guess I'm just wondering, what would you have liked to have seen be done differently this offseason?
0: You know, it's funny you mentioned Bregman, because he was one of the guys, and he's been bad this year. So it's not like one of the answers that a lot of us were looking to. I mean, would he have been as bad with the Tigers? I don't know if he would have been as bad with the Tigers. I mean, is it changing leagues and, you know, getting used to pitching over on? I don't know why he struggled to the degree that he struggled with the Cubs, but it's not just about how they spent their money, or it's not about just that they spent money, it's how they spent it. You know, the idea that the lineup was good enough, I think, is a horrible miscalculation. And while they spent money, I think this was just a sign that they needed to spend more. You needed to spend. This is not, I mean, if you're trying to compete right now, either you spend more to fortify the rotation and your lineup, or if I had to choose, I would have sucked more money into the lineup and had more hope that I could fill in with. You at least have more possibilities pitching wise, you know, with Cater Montero. You know, you could see what Troy Melton was going to be this year. Like, I could look at them and see where they could get better production potentially. You know, a lot of that has been mitigated by injury, but you couldn't look at you were hoping McGonagall has worked out, but what else as far as the lineup has worked out? Nothing. I think they just really, really misjudged what they have and the potential for it to be anything more than what they were last season. And I don't even think this lineup could get to what they were the first half of last season.
1: Maybe. I think that all makes sense. Listen, I'm not here to defend the Tigers. It's been an abysmal start. They haven't been good enough. I think the internal progress that Scott Harris touted, my problem with that is that you have a lot of guys who I think ultimate ceiling is a good role player, right? Matt Vierling, not someone that should be starting on a championship caliber team. Wencel Perez, as much as I like Wencel, not someone who should be starting even really probably on a playoff team. You know, Colt Keith, I think, was the name they really staked to. And while he has made improvements, he has not hit the ball out of the ballpark. And if you're not going to hit home runs as a third baseman who is a negative defender, you have to be able to hit for power, right? Spencer Torkelson has shown that he just is too inconsistent to truly trust at this point. Really, the only players that you feel like threaten you in the lineup are, you know, Riley Green, Kevin McGonigal, Kerry Carpenter against right-handers, and Gleyber Torres. And two of those guys have been out for almost the entire year. So if that's the case with your lineup where you're looking at it and sitting here being like, well, we have three or four hitters that people truly worry about, that's probably not a good enough of a lineup to compete for a World Series. You're absolutely right about that. So I hear what you're saying. I do think it's a good point. I don't know if I agree with the sentiment of, well, they can't win the World Series, so they need to trade Skubal. I think baseball is a very fickle game. Anybody can get hot for a playoff run. The Blue Jays last year were not a team that I think people expected to make the World Series, and they came, you know, two outs away from beating the Monstar Dodgers. So I don't know if I agree with that sentiment, but I do hear what you're saying, and I think it makes more sense right now for the Tigers to trade Skubal than it would be for them to hold on to him.
0: Yeah, I think so. I could agree with you about baseball being unpredictable in some ways, and no one seeing the Blue Jays being the team that could knock off the Dodgers like they almost did. But I see no comparison. I see no comparison between this lineup and theirs. Like wow. I think they're so deficient. And if they have a Torkelson-like run, what do I mean by that? Remember he hit five home runs in five games and suddenly there were articles about, hey, Torkelson's figured it out and, hey, he's their power bat. It was a hot streak. I thought it was a hot streak in the moment. Never bought into, yeah, he's turning the corner just based on this. It was a historic hot streak, but that's what it was. And I think that's what this would be. If you have the opportunity, and this is the other thing that you didn't mention, like if you don't trade Tarik Skubal right now and you call yourself going for whatever going for it looks like or whatever you like in going for it to be, that maybe that could be just making the playoffs and, hey, you need anyone can win if you make the playoffs. If you don't make that run to the World Series, then you've just lost Tarik Skubal for nothing. I think that increases the temperature and the urgency to make a move. You can't lose your best commodity for nothing, Sam. I mean, that compounds the error of not doing anything necessary to be a World Series team in the offseason, to me anyway.
1: Yeah. No, it makes sense. What type of return do you think the Tigers would get for Skubal? I'm not asking you for like a mock trade. It's too early for that. But
0: well, we actually went through a mock trade exercise. It's funny you mentioned that.
1: There we go.
0: We went through
1: mock trade. All right, now
0: we're talking. Yeah, we did, Miz and I, for that matter, last week. And look, it wasn't like we came up with the names. MLB.com had an entire segment on it where I carry. Miz, you remember the guy they brought in to go through like the trade machine? I can't remember the dude's name.
2: I can't remember offhand, but I know that it almost seemed like we were unanimous with the two prospects from the Dodgers that right. I do remember.
0: Yeah, oh, yeah. So two top. It was one top 50 prospect and one top 100 prospect. So it was, if I'm not mistaken, I think the pitching prospect was River Ryan.
2: Yep.
0: And then I can't remember the bat. Who was the bat, Miz? You remember that guy's name?
2: I'm actually in the prospect. I'm in the process of looking that up just to make sure what we had looked at too, because it was Mike Sirota, an outfielder who's right, number four on their list, and River Ryan is number six. But River Ryan, this is a guy that he's had a little taste of the pros already. Sirota is. Just he's progressively climbed, but again, it's an outfielder, and the Tigers, and Sam, you probably know this as much as anyone, corner the market in outfielders where you probably could sell a whole bunch off and you would still be okay by next season.
0: Yeah. So the premise of this particular trade, and he mentioned six teams and he checked with like front office executives, anonymous front office executives, to see if his thought process was right with regard to the teams that were showing interest to the potential haul for the Tigers as well. And his premise that the possibilities that the Dodgers can open up are what's going to be the standard that sets the market. And so with with Ryan, he's a guy who, like Miz mentioned, he got four starts back in, wasn't it 24, Miz? Got four starts in 24 with like a 1.33 ERA.
2: And he had a couple starts this year, too, if I'm not mistaken.
0: But he's coming off of Tommy John. So there's this thought, you know, that it's like, okay, yeah, he showed some promise a couple years ago, but he's come off injury. Tommy John is like the bionic surgery. So I guess I'm not that concerned about that. And then with what's the other guy's name, Miz? Sirota. Mike Sirota. Yeah, they say he's a near MLB ready outfielder that they think could be a plus guy. So two top 10 guys in the system. One of them is top 50 in Sirota and top 100 in Ryan. And I just didn't think that type of haul would be possible for the Tigers. And yet here you got one of, you know, MLB.com's insider saying that it's going to be that kind of haul from the Dodgers that sets the bar for the Tigers.
1: So I have some good news for you, gentlemen. ESPN this morning came out with 9 different mock trades when they talked to a GM who kind of graded them based off what do we think the deal will be. You are correct and probably on track with the rest of the industry. And the one in the quote, one that gets it done is from the Dodgers. And I thought that this was pretty funny. The GM says, like, this is their anonymous GM quote, "Every conversation I've had with sources about a potential Scooble deal starts with, well, if the Dodgers want to, they can slash will." And I think that as crazy as it is that the Tigers would be trading to an organization that's, you know, won 2 straight World Series and looking for a third, ultimately they have the best pitching and outfield prospect depth in the major leagues, and they probably can offer the Tigers the best blend of good, solid MLB young player right now, a top 50 to 100 prospect, and then, you know, a younger player that they feel great about. This trade had Emmett Shaheen, who's been, I think, tied to the Tigers ever since, like, last offseason. Either him or – you guys didn't mention his name, but the guy who I would be screaming for if I were the Tigers in any deal with the Dodgers is Justin Robleski. He's a left-hander, 25 years old. This year he's 7-2 with a 2.6 ERA, a 1 whip, which is 11th in the majors. He's got really, really good stuff. He's really put it together this year. The walk to strikeout rate is really good. I really, really like his stuff. Shaheen is more of that power righty. He's a really good pitcher as well. I really like both of those guys. Probably prefer Robleski a little bit, but the Dodgers might be less willing to give him up. And then they gave Zaire Hope, who's a top 50 prospect, and Aiden West, who's a 19-year-old middle infielder. So that was the top trade. The other one that I thought was really interesting was the San Diego Padres. I think this is a team that definitely is always in the market, and they need an ace really, really bad. The problem is they have a really brutal farm system, but they could trade up some of their younger players. Ethan Salas, who's a catcher. Cruz Schoolcraft is their top pitching prospect. And Jeremiah Estrada, who is a very solid bullpen pitcher for the Padres, and Brian Balzer, who's a prospect pitcher. So I think the Padres are probably a team in the mix, and that was one that was thrown out. But there were 9 different trades. I would encourage everyone to go read the article and kind of see where Scooble's stock sits. Ultimately, guys, I think we can say, at least for me, the Tigers, if they were to trade him, it seems like they're going to get a better return than what I initially thought they would get for him.
0: Mm-hmm. Yeah, I think there's a consensus on that. Yeah, there's – so you mentioned Robleski. I think the premise of the argument, I wish I remembered his name, was that the Dodgers won't have to go that high to have the best offer.
1: That's a good point. You know,
0: so I mean, if pushed, now here's the interesting question. If pushed to that point, would they be willing to give up Wrubleski? Because like the Dodgers could win without Tarek Skubal, but no one else can win if the Dodgers get Tarek Skubal. So in my opinion, so it could put pressure on the market to say, if we're really going to compete, as much as we are looking to just make ourselves better, we got to make sure the Dodgers don't make us look worse, relatively speaking. Because if they increase their potency, then you standing pat is you getting worse. So that's the interesting dynamic here, is like you're almost forced, if you're another contending team, to say, we can't let the Dodgers get this guy.
1: Yeah, I mean, speaking of the Padres, do you think they want the Dodgers to have Tarek Skubal? Probably not. Probably not. I don't think the rest of the league wants that. So,
0: the one
1: thing I would throw out, and this is the last kind of mock trade that I've always really thought would be a good fit for both teams. Who knows if Seattle would do this, but Seattle has a ton of young arms, right? We saw Miller and Wu over the weekend. A player that Gilbert, Logan Gilbert. And then the guy that I like the most of their young staff is George Kirby. He pitched against the Tigers in that ALCS twice last year. What about a package centered around one of those guys for the Tigers? I think preferably you'd like it to be Kirby. He's a little younger. I don't know if the Mariners would do that, but they've shown that they're willing to spend money in the offseason. Skubal obviously went to college in Seattle. He's got ties to that kind of Pacific area. I think that would be a really good trade for both teams, and it's something I thought about as the Tigers. It would give the Tigers still a legitimately really good 1-2 punch with Valdez and Kirby. You're obviously losing the best pitcher in baseball, but you get to hold on to Kirby for a few more years. And the Mariners would really add that elite ace to the top of their rotation that I think would probably make them the favorites in the American League. I know their record, they're at like 35-33 right now or something. But I thought about that as a trade. Any thoughts on that? Or do you think that's too high to go?
0: So what the possibilities you're raising, Sam, represent the market being driven way up, which is great. You're the Tigers, because of the six teams that MLB.com mentioned in their trade machine last week, I had mentioned the Padres initially, but the Padres weren't part of the mix that MLB mentioned because of what you said. Their farm system is like crap, right? And so you can't compete with the Dodgers when it comes to prospects. They only included teams that could put together a decent to a really good return with minor league prospects, one of whom is near major league ready. Not a single one of the teams they mentioned. It was the Dodgers. Dodgers, Cubs, Braves, Brewers.
2: I think you threw the Yankees and the Phillies in there too.
0: Yankees and Phillies. Yep. So those were the six teams mentioned, and none of those trades had current major league prospects on. Performing well, major league players like you meant. So we were talking about River Ryan. River Ryan is getting his cup of coffee as he gets back from Tommy John. But no one that's performing like a Wrubleski, for instance. So
1: yeah,
0: if it happens that the market is open up to teams saying, okay, we're willing to give away pro players like right now, all right, that puts more teams in the mix, like the Padres, like the Mariners, and it pushes the Dodgers even more to, okay, well, maybe a Wrubleski is a part of a trade. And one of the things they did say in the MLB thing is like, yeah, we're talking about the Dodgers making the best offer of prospects. If you're the Tigers, you're trying to push the limits. You're definitely making the counter no matter what they come at you with, and maybe you can push the market that way. So either way, Sam, I'm hopeful that the premise that you put forth, it winds up being the one. I guess I'm just not that optimistic that we get to that level. I'm hopeful, though. I'm hopeful.
1: Yeah. And I think you're right. I think maybe I'm getting a little ahead of myself. But And I think ultimately, if you do trade Skubal, I would prefer either that top, that type of Robleski Kirby, if that's like the only thing they're going to offer, or I would prefer more of the prospect, not depth, but like we're getting three or four like good prospects, because the Tigers have top level talent, right? Bryce Rainer, McGonigal, you know, is in the majors now. Max Clark are all names we've mentioned. But other than those guys, like the cupboard looks pretty bare in a way. And so I think refueling and restocking, if they were to make a Skubal trade, should be the priority.
0: Yeah. So I will switch gears on you real quick before we let you go, Sam. I don't know if you reacted like I reacted to the Miles Garrett trade. And I was like, man, come on, bro. It's like, you talk about going for it. I mean, the Rams have absolutely slid their chips into the middle of the table this offseason. I mean, that's going for it, Sam. And I'm not advocating for the Lions to be the Rams all the time. Like, the Rams always trade their first-round pick. Wasn't it, I don't know if it was you, Miz, or Ira, who said they've only had three first-round picks in the past 11 or 12 years.
2: Yeah, before this was Verse that they sent off to Cleveland. Before that, Jared Goff. That's Ty Simpson's is the most recent one. They've had three in the last decade, if I'm not mistaken.
0: Yeah, I don't want my team to be like never having their first round pick. I mean, I don't want to live in that world, but there's something to be said for when you're in a window where you feel like it's now or never. All right, when you're in that window, you got to do it. Like the Rams were a couple years ago, they were convinced we aren't going to get it done right now. We got to go make some big time moves. They traded for Matthew Stafford. That wasn't the only move they made. And they're like, look, we're putting together a Super Bowl team right now. And then they did it again just now, trading for Trent McDuffie before the draft, and then going and trading for Myles Garrett after the draft. Man, where is that with the Lions?
1: Yeah, I mean, it absolutely solidifies the Rams as Super Bowl favorites, I would say, in the NFC, as much as, you know, you want to give respect to the defending champs. That team is going to be absolutely nasty. And I think that there is something to be said about the Lions not making enough all-in moves, right? I don't think they were ever really in the market for Myles Garrett. I don't think that it's possible, per se, to have two elite edge rushers making top dollar, but there are other names that they could have absolutely made the move for. I mean, what's the biggest free agent or trade that Brad Holmes has made during his tenure? Like, for a win-now player, who would that be? Probably, I mean, you know, you would say, I guess, Jared Goff, but that doesn't really count because you traded away Matthew Stafford. I mean, I think right. if you've had to look at it, it would probably be a guy like Amik Robertson or, you know, DJ Reed was supposed to be one of their top dollars. DJ Reader, like, they have not added. The point is, they have not added a top tier elite player who comes in and you're like, this guy is going to tangibly impact either side of the ball in a way that teams have to fear him. I don't think that he's made that move. And that is the biggest indictment, I think, of Brad Holmes. He's drafted incredibly well. He's built an amazing culture. He's hired the right people, right? He's one of the better GMs in football. I think we can say that without doubt. But he has not gone that extra mile or made that extra move that takes your team from really, really good to, okay, this one player pushed us across the edge.
0: Yeah, and you know what? In his model, and I agree, I think that Brad Holmes has been able to do the I told you so thing with the media when it comes to the draft. I mean, there have been some second and third round picks of, you know, the last few years that kind of made people scratch their heads, but it doesn't undo how shrewd he was in finding Amon-Ra St. Brown, your Kirby Josephs, even the Jahmyr Gibbs pick. Even if you look at the Jack Campbell pick was kind of paying some, and now Jack Campbell is regarded as one of the better off-ball linebackers in football. So he's hit really well, but this is the part of his calculus that, to me, is off. As you talk about, hey, doing it with your own guys, having a wider open window. He doesn't like the word window, but You draft these guys, you develop these guys. If you don't realize championship level success, you can box yourself into a certain level of performance with those guys you drafted and developed, because they get to the point where they aren't on rookie deals anymore, Sam. And now you got to re-sign these guys, and it diminishes your flexibility to go out and make the kind of moves that we're talking about. So if you're always, if you're perpetually just doing it with the guys you drafted, if they don't win at all, then, you know, your ceiling is set with just how far those guys have ascended. And unless they continue on that track of getting better, then guess what? You're never that Super Bowl team.
1: Yeah. I mean, I think the ideal model for Brad Holmes is the Seahawks of last year. No, like that team was who you kind of would model your game around. They've drafted really well. They've added, a ton of good players through the draft. They kind of left their franchise quarterback and brought in a new guy. But even that team, Sam, I mean, they traded for Leonard Williams, who isn't exactly as big of a name as Myles Garrett. But if people remember, I mean, he was traded for I think it was a day two, I want to say a second round pick. And the Seahawks did that deal and they signed him to a 3-year extension. And then, you know, he finished the season with 7 sacks and 62 tackles. So you have to sometimes make these kind of all-in moves, and maybe instead of using a third-round pick to trade up for Isaac Tesla, who I still like but is a rookie, you could have used that to go get an impact win-now player. It's just something that I think Brad Holmes could do more of.
0: Yeah, and think about it. I mean, I think they benefited from a season where there were no clear-cut, like, wow, that's the team, when you watch the Eagles kind of fall like they did from their Super Bowl level. This was a team that positions it, because you talk about big moves. Sometimes it's moving on from a piece of your, because they traded DK Metcalf.
1: Yeah.
0: Right. I mean, that was a huge move in retrospect. Now that you had Jackson Smith and Jigba ready to rise up behind them, but they knew enough, like, we can move one of our, what looks to be our core pieces, and give ourselves some flexibility to make other moves. That was a very shrewd move in retrospect. And, you know, you look for something like that with Brad Holmes. And I'm just not, other than the draft piece and the hiring the right guys piece, which are huge, you aren't seeing the pieces that put you over the hump yet. Yet you aren't.
1: Mm-hmm. Well, this is a huge year, and we'll see what happens, because the NFC, man, it's going to be tough. The Rams, the Seahawks, I think the Eagles are primed for maybe bounce back is the right word, but they could be good again. The 49ers are always a threat. The Bears look primed to have a big year. Like, it's going to be a tough conference, and I think if the Lions want to reach their goal of making the Super Bowl, come trade deadline time, we're really going to have to see what Brad Holmes is about. So football is getting closer and closer, Sam. I'm getting excited.
0: Yeah, I am too. Sam, I'm always excited to hear about what you're covering, what you're writing about over there on MLive. Always some interesting local and regional stories. What do you have up when people look for you this week?
1: Yeah. Well, in a little bit of sports news, I thought this would be a fun story to talk about. I actually talked to the head groundskeeper at the University of Michigan. Turns out they still have those, even though they're turf field. I talked to him. And did a little kind of mini profile, because he is working the World Cup. He took a position as a kind of temporary groundskeeper for the World Cup in Florida. So his name is Jason DeMink. He's been the head groundskeeper at Michigan for almost 20 years. Takes care of the practice fields really well. Talked about his stories of natural grass and working with Jim Harbaugh and Kyle Whittingham, who's a big natural grass guy. So he's excited about that, and now he gets to work one of the biggest events in the world. So that was a fun story to do. You guys should check that out. Learn a little bit more about what it's like being a groundskeeper and kind of his journey. He has a really cool story. So that was a fun one to do. So if you guys all check that out, that would be well appreciated.
0: All right. Great stuff as always, Sam. We'll talk to you again next week.
1: Thanks, Sam.
0: All right. That was Sam Jane, MLive.com. A great job over there at MLive. Great discussions with him always here in the 9 o'clock hour. Miz, I hope that. So let me give Sam credit.
2: Mm-hmm.
0: Sam, a few weeks ago, brought up as we were having the Jalen Duren discussion. He said, "Sam, what would you think about this rumored move?" And it's not like we talk every rumor, but this rumored move of maybe the Pistons, if Jalen Duren doesn't want to sign a lesser than max deal, trading him for AR-15, trading him for Austin Reeves. And I told him at the time, I would jump on, hell yes. And I could see that working for both teams, right? Yeah. This isn't one of those trade machine type of fantasy trades that you hear a lot of fans, talk about. This was one where I could legitimately see happening. And in a week since, I've seen that same deal be talked about in more mainstream circles, NBA insiders, former NBA players. I know on the Paul Pierce, Kevin Garnett podcast, they talked about that deal, and they both were like, absolutely, you got to do that for if you're both teams. So Sam was the first one I heard bring that up. So I hope that he's right when he talks about these possible deals with Tarek Skubal, including current major league guys. I think it's right now it looks like kind of a too rosy picture, but hey, maybe that changes as we get closer to trade deadline.
2: Yeah, like I said, I mean, if it comes down to it, Sam, where, you know, when we get to the All-Star break and it doesn't seem like there's any trajectory, there's no sight of not just playoff, but you know World Series contendership. You got to pull the trigger, and you know, Sam giving us the giving some reinforcement on our side at the very least, Mr. Webb, that maybe we're not too crazy to be thinking this on June the 8th.
0: Yeah. Yeah, keep your eye on the prize. Trading Tarek Skubal. We got to get to a break. We'll come back on the other side and close things out here on the Michigan Insider on the Big 1050 WTK online at big1050.com.
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Well, Matt, the Ms. Missler has been an outstanding day. I didn't want to poo-poo

0: the, as we close things out and having that Tigers discussion, yeah, I like it when they win.
1: Yeah.
0: I don't like it when that winning distracts. But yesterday was a positive, and it continued what has been a phenomenal rookie season for Mr. McGonagall. Miz, he has, as far as expectations go, he has met every single one of them in terms of his star potential. So I am excited about that. I want to make it sound like I'm, you know, totally down on all things Tigers. He is an extreme bright spot for them right now.
1: Yeah, if you see an article that says Ann Arbor Sports Talk host, is down on Tigers, specifically rookie player. Yeah, that's not the real deal. That's not the real deal. I don't know where Sam. I think must have bumped off. I don't know if the internet just bumped off for him or not. But that's the one thing about McGonagall is that I don't know what exactly, you know, if you see that article that floats around, it says Sam Webb, Ann Arbor radio host, is down on the Tigers. I mean, no, it's the month of May was rough, but, you know, Kevin McGonagall has shown he's a bright spot on this roster. We've seen a lot of bright spots with some other guys as well, too, but,
0: you know. Troy Melton.
1: Troy has looked really good, and I'm excited to see him tomorrow against Minnesota. I know a lot of people thought that JV was going to make his return tomorrow, but he's going to get another rehab start, so it's probably in the best interest of JV to get that one more. But it's not that we're down on the Tigers. It's just that Sam and I kind of are reading the room, and the room is saying this ain't a world championship team.
0: Right.
1: 100%. So you need to get what you need.
0: Let's give people a positive on the way out, though, Miz. Who do you see is the next like big call up? Who's the next guy to come up?
1: Well, I mean, obviously Max Clark has got to be on everyone's radar. And this was a guy that I had thought that, you know what, because I talk with Jay-Z all the time. You know that. That, you know, the one big thing about him is, you know, can he keep his maturity? You know, can he get back onto the maturity side of things? And that's very possible. But I think another one you need to look out for, too, Max Anderson does an amazing, he's looked really promising both at second and third. And like I said, when you and I talked a couple segments ago about who could be a potential trade acquisition, Gleyber Torres could be that. And Max Anderson might have himself a clear window to potentially come up and fill in that second base spot if he continues his hot ways that he is right now. So I would say it's Max Clark, Max Anderson, and I'm kind of curious to see what they're going to do with who I call the sheriff the backup catcher. Can't think of his name offhand right now, but to get him, depending on what they're going to do with him in the offseason, but either Briseño, who is currently...
0: Lorenzo.
1: Yeah, or Lorenzo.
0: Jack Rogers? Are you talking about Jack Rogers?
1: Jake Rogers, yeah. So if they can find a way, you know, depending on what they're going to do with him, Briseño or Lorenzo, it's really just going to be almost a dog race to find out who's going to be that guy to be called up first. But to me, it's Max Clark. And it's Max Anderson. Those are the two guys to be keep your eyes out for.
0: Gotcha. Great stuff as always, Miz. Appreciate you, my brother. Yes, to the rest sir. Of you. We'll see you tomorrow here on the Michigan Insider on the Big 1050 WTKA online, the big1050.com.

0: 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Here on this Monday, great way to start the day. We're talking about the Vegas Golden Knights and Carolina Hurricane series and how great that has been. Sensational. Sensational theater there on Saturday night between the two teams, and Vegas up 4-0, the fastest hat trick in Stanley Cup final history from Mitch Marner, a four-point night from Mitch Marner, something that hadn't happened in the Stanley Cup final since 1919. And then all of a sudden, teams were 0-108 after being down 4-0 in a Stanley Cup final contest. And then here comes Carolina putting four on the board in the third period to force not one overtime, but two overtimes. So it was absolutely sensational. Teams that take a 2-1 series lead go on to win the Cup 46 out of 57 times, by the way. That's 80.7%, in case you are interested in a statistic like that. The table is heavily slanted in favor of Vegas. But now we need Carolina to win game number four, if you're paying attention, so we can stretch this thing out 2-7. All right, what is going on in the sports world? Try to get you all caught up with all the happenings. We'll do so right now in the headlines.
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5: This is huge news.
0: All right, huge news. The Detroit Tigers ace, Tarik Skubal. Congratulations to him. Had a rehab start yesterday. Boy, that was a lot of fun. You'll love to see this. Five scoreless innings. Struck out six, allowed only two hits at High 8 West Michigan against Dayton. 44 of his 54 pitches were strikes. So that is absolutely awesome. No complaints there about that kind of start there from Tarik Skubal. Fastball hit 98 miles an hour, which is great as well, after the Skubal scope. Got his own surgery named after him. And then the Major League Club, the Detroit Tigers, finished up the weekend, Friday, Saturday, and Sunday, with two wins out of three against the Seattle Mariners, including Kevin McGonigal in the clutch yesterday.
6: McKinstry coming down the line at third. Perez at second. Line drive!
0: Sensational call there from Double D, Dan Dickerson, on the Detroit Sports Network for a little Sunday baseball game. 5-4 winner for the Tigers over the Mariners to take the series 2-1 to get to 27-39 on the season. So just 12 games back of 500. It was Jack Flaherty getting the start. 5 innings, 6 hits, 3 runs. All 3 were earned. Walked 1, struck out 7. Not mad about any of that. Will Vest actually gets the win. Yeah, he came in last. 1 inning of work, 1 hit, 1 strikeout, 10 total pitches, picked up a dub. So congratulations to Bill Vest for 4, 3 RBI, had a home run earlier in the game, left the yard 420 feet to right field. JT Poston wins the Memorial 2 playoff holes later with a 2-hole total of 8 after Ryan Gerard missed his putt. They were tied at 12 under par through the 72 holes, so went into the extra 2. Wyndham Clark was 11 under par. Tommy Fleetwood was 10 under. What about Wyndham Clark really turning it on? He had a great interview with the Big Cat and PFT. What's his name?
7: PFT.
0: PFT?
7: What? Yeah, that's his show name because he's Pro Football Talk commenter. Because he claims that Pro Football Talk, that's his internet dad.
0: Oh, okay. Interesting. Very interesting.
7: But yeah, they had Wyndham Clark on their Friday show, and yeah, it was a good interview.
0: Yeah, talk about the hardest of hard launch. Was that at Augusta? And he's like, yeah, it was like our third date, and it was like, you know, it was really funny. He's being sarcastic about that, but really, really good interview. Scottie Scheffler 4 under, Rory McIlroy 4 under, Adam Scott 4 under there. So more on that coming up. It'll be game number 3, the New York Knicks and the San Antonio Spurs tonight. 8:30 tip-off over on ABC. The Knicks lead the series 2-0. We'll talk more about that coming up a little bit later on in the show as well. Mentioned the Vegas Golden Knights, 5-4 winners. Just talked about that in hour number one. If you missed any of that, check out the podcast. But a 5-4 winner in double overtime. The next game will be tomorrow, game number 4, over on ABC out there in Vegas. Now, Arizona Cardinals quarterback Jacoby Brissett will report for their mandatory minicamp this week after holding out for all of the team's offseason program while he awaits, hopefully, a new reworked contract for this upcoming season. Brissett was at the risk of being fined a total of $107,911 if he didn't show up, according to the NFL's collectively bargained agreement. He missed phase one and phase two, as well as all three of the Cardinals' OTAs. I find it very interesting, by the way. Does anybody else find this interesting? They have OTAs. It's like 3 days. Like, what are we doing there in 3 days? It's like OTA day number one, OTA day two, OTA day three. Then what do? Mini camp.
7: I imagine OTAs are, hey, let's get your height, weight. Now it's time for HR slideshows.
0: Yeah, I mean, like, exactly.
7: You
0: like,
7: have to watch the sexual harassment slideshow together.
0: Welcome.
7: That way we know it's done.
0: Welcome to the module world. It just, the whole thing to me is like, I mean, I know they're running drills and whatnot, but it's like, why is it only three to 5 days or whatever it is? I guess every team's different depending on your offseason program, but I mean, it feels like you'd want to get, I don't know. Guess I never really participated in OTA, so how would I know what they get done? But one of the many questions that I have. Browns cornerback Denzel Ward says that he wants to remain in Cleveland even after the team traded away defensive end Myles Garrett to the L.A. Rams last Monday. I definitely still want to be here, Ward said at his inaugural celebrity softball game. Myles is a good friend of mine, a great teammate, but things aren't lost. It's Ohio against the world, so people could doubt us, but we're going to go out here and still try to play our best ball and bring wins to the city. I'm just glad I didn't say a Super Bowl. Just wins to the city works out just fine for me. Speaking publicly for the first time this offseason, the Buccaneers quarterback Baker Mayfield said that contract extension talks are, quote, not anywhere close to what we were thinking, and that it's time to get something done long term. Mayfield entering the third year of a 3-year deal that he signed in 2024. We'd love to be here long term, and as of right now, that's not exactly the case, but I'm under contract for 26, and the guys in that locker room and the staff know I'm going to be me. Still going to do everything I can to help this team win a Super Bowl, and that's me. That's the priority. Everything else will take care of itself. Long-term deal for Baker Mayfield. I mean, I thought this was kind of a given myself. Broncos outside linebacker Jonathan Cooper was arrested Friday morning on domestic violence charges. That's not good. We lost Stacey King, the 3-time NBA champion with the Chicago Bulls, who became an Emmy-winning fan favorite on the broadcast team after his playing career. He passed away at the age of 59, the team announced yesterday. Viewership for the NBA Finals game number one is up 90% against the 2025 opener. We'll dive into those numbers a little bit later. Connor McDavid of the Oilers won the Ted Lindsay Award as the NHL's most outstanding player as voted on by his peers. And, yeah, that's what we got for headlines. So we will step aside. We'll be right back. Don't go anywhere. Keep it locked right here. No three-peat for Scotty at the Memorial. Guess what? It's hard to win golf tournaments. Let's talk about it next.
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2: A Better Life with Dr. Sanjay Gupta.
3: People have started using AI for all sorts of things, but I cannot think of an area where the stakes are higher than your health. First of all, I'll tell you this. I know doctors who have cracked some seemingly impossible cases with the help of AI, so it can be a powerful tool. But AI can also hallucinate, provide bad advice, and be just as confident when it does that. If you do decide to plug any personal medical information into one of these chatbots, you should know that while the companies that created them have robust privacy protections in place, they are not bound by HIPAA, like your healthcare provider is. Whatever the advice presented to you, take it with a degree of healthy skepticism. Always get a second opinion. And remember, if you ever experience concerning symptoms, skip the AI consult and head straight to the ER. I'm Dr. Sanjay Gupta, helping you live a better life.
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5: 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I'm Anthony. 866-365-SPIN is the number. 866-365-7746. To Dublin, Ohio we go for the Memorial. JT Poston was the winner. 12 under par. Took two playoff holes, but got it done. Made par in 18. Twice. I don't know why they replay the same playoff hole, but neither here nor there. I think a playoff hole, I think when you do PGA Tour playoffs, I think you should go like 16, 17, 18. Play three, and let's come up with a total score, or if it's going to be sudden death, you can't play the same hole twice. I think that's just ridiculous. I get why they want to do it, because you want to finish on 18, but to play 18 and then turn around and go right back out there, it's kind of crazy. But Scottie Scheffler, right? Scottie Scheffler, you know, has done a really good job in recent years of navigating the PGA Tour, winning a ton of events, and getting his name up there with Tiger Woods. And last year, the run that he went on and the amount of wins that he's had since 2022 had a lot of people thinking, like, hey, this is a Tiger Woods-esque run. We can put that cigar out. That one can be ashed here. No mas. And the reason I say that is, it's not just the Memorial, but I'm going to focus here on the Memorial. Because Scheffler had the opportunity to join Tiger this weekend as the only players to ever three-peat at the Memorial. And he, poor guy, just couldn't figure it out. Poor guy, right? Scottie Scheffler. Oh, poor guy. Woe is me. Tied for 12th. 4 under par. Oh, my God. How is he going to live? What are we going to do? Right? It's like, what is, let me tell you what tied for 12th gets you. $401,800. So I'm not overly upset about that. The winner, by the way, that putt that Gerard missed, JT Poston took home $4 million. Well, that's what it paid, $4 million. Gerard missed that putt, loses $1.8 million on that putt. $4 million to the winner, $2.2 to second place. Your boy Wyndham, $1.4 bad for third. But, you know, Scotty having a pretty uneven week. He's still the world's number one. And, you know, he birdied three holes. You know, coming in on his nine, and he made his active cut streak to 76 consecutive tournaments making the cut, which was, you know, the longest active run on tour, considering he was fighting it on Thursday and Friday And that was probably the lone bright spot for him. And, boy, that was on Thursday. He double bogeyed the par 3 16th, hit his ball in the water. And he looks over his caddy. He's like, I don't know what to do. He shot 1 over 73. He was even par on Friday. He was, displeased with his swing. Spent an hour on the range after the round. That's a lot of swinging. First time Scheffler had consecutive rounds, even par or worse since last year's U.S. Open. And it's been part of the story for Scottie Scheffler so far in 2026. Been slow starts. Thursdays and Fridays haven't been great for him. And then when you have to make up that much ground Saturday and Sunday, like, I don't care who you are, that's really tough. The thing about Tiger Woods was Tiger Woods built himself a 54-hole lead, and you weren't going to catch him. And if Tiger Woods did not have a lead on moving day Saturday, he was climbing up, people were crumbling because they knew that he was there. And, Muirfield Village is awesome. It's a great prep for the U.S. Open, which is coming up in 2 weeks. And Scheffler was asked about that. He said, no matter what the course was, if my swing felt the way it did today, I was going to hit some balls after the round. Everybody's going to kind of look for Scotty next. It'll be the U.S. Open at Shinnecock Hills in 2 weeks. And he's a four-time major winner. The U.S. Open's different. He's looking to complete the career Grand Slam, his first opportunity to do it following the Open last summer. And if he could do so, he'd be the seventh man to complete the feat, the second in as many years as Rory did it with his Masters victory in 2025. If Scheffler wins the U.S. Open, he'll only be the second man to do it in his first opportunity joining, you guessed it, Tiger Woods, when it came to, hey, career Grand Slam up for grabs. Can you knock it down now? Now you got all the other ones. You've checked all the boxes. U.S. Open's left. Are you going to be able to do that? And for Scottie Scheffler here, there's definitely, it's lost a little bit of its luster for Scottie. In the way in what he was being compared to, right? What he was being compared to is very much like how LeBron James is compared to Michael Jordan. The problem is you have the disillusioned younger generation that believes that LeBron James is as good or better than Michael Jordan, which is just, it's just inherently false. And then you have his talking piece, Rich Paul, out there going, well, if you take away Scottie Pippen, Michael Jordan doesn't have any rings. Well, if we take away Kyrie Irving, if we take away Draymond Green kicking somebody in the nuts, you don't have a ring. If we take away Dwayne Wade,
6: Chris Bosh, Ray Allen,
5: there goes two rings. And if we take away Anthony Davis and the bubble, then there goes a fourth ring. So let's not say if you take away Scottie Pippen that Michael Jordan doesn't have any rings. There's a reason he is a six-time finals MVP, folks. Come on now. But the reason I bring up Michael Jordan and LeBron James is because Scottie Scheffler was probably the first person that had a crazy crazy run to where it was like, hey, statistically speaking, this guy is out there and he is performing at a level in which the last guy to do something like this was Tiger Woods. It wasn't JT, it wasn't Rory, it wasn't Brooks, it wasn't any of these other people that we thought was going to be, quote unquote, the next big thing. It's Scottie Scheffler, and this guy was putting on a clinic. Like, there was a stretch of time where it's like, hey, if he's in the tournament, like, he's going to win. And, folks, it's really hard to win golf tournaments. It really is. I mean, when you think about it, even in a tournament like the Memorial, which has, I don't even know, 80 guys, 100 guys in it. Most tournaments have, 100 and however many before you even hit the weekend for the cut. There's nobody else out there. You have to be the best player that weekend, Thursday through Sunday, in order to win that individual tournament. For four straight days, you have to play really, really well. I don't care if you're playing at the Masters or if you're playing at the Waste Management, if you're playing at the Rocket, at the John Deere, it doesn't matter. Like, you have to be unbelievable that week. And it's just you out there. And of course, your caddy. But you're the only one that can actually make a shot. It's not like if you're Tarek Skubal, you get, six good innings and some run support, you get a win. Like, no, that's not how this works. It's not like, hey, you know, I am Cade Cunningham, and it's game seven, and I only have 13 points, and I, you know, we're talking this offseason about who are we going to add to help me out. Like, no, man, it's just you. We're not talking about the 15-2 Lions where Washington comes to town. You still score over 30 points in the game with all those turnovers, and it's like, well, the defense couldn't stop anybody. There is no defense. It's just you. It's an individual sport. And so there is a human element that has kind of shown itself now to Scottie Scheffler that we didn't see from Tiger Woods for a while, until basically he got physically injured. And, you know, it's tough. This was going to be a tough weekend for him because he hasn't been playing very, very well, Scottie Scheffler. And now that, you know, you had an opportunity, there was a Woods mark up there for this particular tournament. Not to say that he can't win it 3 years in a row again, but now you got to wait three whole seasons. And then you got to win it once, then you got to repeat. You know, it's just, it's tough to win anything on the PGA Tour, much less be a repeat winner or to do it three times. And only a handful of guys have ever done it. And Tiger Woods has won six different tournaments three consecutive times. Like, you know, and even I got caught up in it because I'm like, hey, statistically speaking, like we hadn't seen a run since Tiger like what Scotty was on prior to this year. But it's not to say that it was going to match what Tiger Woods did. Let's step aside. When we return, we'll talk a little Tiger. Speaking of Tigers, we'll talk about the Detroit Tigers, not Tiger Woods, the other Tiger, and how well they are playing with our good friend John Wagner. He stops by and joins us next here at Spin on Sports.
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3: 20 years ago, the average attention span was about 2.5 minutes. Today, it's just 47 seconds. Pretty disconcerting. That's according to new research out of UC Irvine. But really, this isn't our fault, at least not entirely. We can blame technology and the world around us. Attention, it turns out, is not an unlimited resource. You only have so much of it to give. Start paying more attention to what times of the day you seem to be at your mental peak. try to knock out the more complicated stuff during that time. It's also important to take breaks every so often so you can more easily lock in when you're trying to concentrate. One expert said, even trying to visualize where you want to end your day with everything all wrapped up or with tons left to do, that can act as a real motivator. I'm Dr. Sanjay Gupta, helping you live a better life.
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0: America, also spent a couple of decades covering the Detroit Tigers. Find him on X at John Wagner Media. Johan, my good man, how are you? How's life? How are things, partner?
1: Anthony, I am a little slice of heaven. How are your listeners doing? Have you guys ordered your World Series tickets yet?
0: Like punch me in the pennant. I mean, don't punch me in the face, but at least look. I mean, last week it was a sweep of the Tampa Bay Rays, and all I asked, John, all I asked was, hey, give us a 4-2 or a 5-1 week here, and we can make a difference. And people have slandered me. They've called me a lot of very mean names. It hasn't been very nice. People have been very ornery last week. But guess what? We had ourselves a pretty good week here, John Wagner.
1: Agreed. And now I'll tell you, I understand why the doubters doubt you. But on this instance, and it's tight. But I'm with you on this one. Let me tell you why. It's not so much that it was a 5-1 week. It was who this 5-1 week was against.
0: Yes.
1: Those were two legitimate teams. Tampa Bay has the best record in the American League. This year, I'm not sure what that means. I think there's at least 3-4 teams in the National League that are better than whatever the best American League team is, at least right now. So, yeah, take that with a grain of salt. But that's the team with the best record. The Tigers swept them in Tampa and then took 2 out of 3 from a pretty good Seattle team. Let me just say this. Even with that 5-1 week, the Tigers are still 12 games under 500. Honestly, my decision or my opinion is get to 500 and then we can talk. They're not there yet, clearly. This is a nice step in that direction, yeah. But so that if there are still doubters, trust me, I get it.
0: And John, that's the thing. They are allowed to doubt. They are allowed to be haters, right? But look, they sweep Tampa Bay at Tampa Bay. They come on home after an off day. They have the Seattle Mariners, the leaders of the AL West, in town for 3 games. They take 2 out of 3 against them. Jack Flaherty yesterday, 5 innings, 6 hits, 3 runs, a walk, 7 strikeouts. Like, that is good enough to win a baseball game. They get some clutch hitting there. Shout out to Kevin McGonigal. Gleyber Torres, who struggled this weekend mightily. But all in all, I mean, back in the lineup, he's a professional hitter that has had, been paying some dividends. I don't know why we continue to pinch hit guys like Jamai Jones and Zach Short. Slam my head into a car door. It's driving me crazy. I can't stand it. Get it over with. I don't care about matchups. I just end it. They cut my wrist vertically, but neither here nor there. For me, you were 12 games back of 500. I totally understand that. At the same time, you're never going to get back to 500 unless you start winning some games. And they had themselves a 5-1 week. It's got to start somewhere. In this week, they had a very good week.
1: Agreed. And I will tell you, if you go back, especially look at the games in the Seattle series, because in my opinion, and I'm willing to hear disagreement on this one, the Tigers basically outslugged Tampa Bay. And, it was a lot of that outslugging was because, Gleyber Torres came back and had a good week. And, Cary Carpenter came back, proved that he can hit. There was less of, those fringe guys having to carry things and more of the guys who you expect to be key cogs in this offense coming in and being key cogs in this offense. It makes a difference. This is a better team than it was a week ago, and you didn't need a 5-1 week to prove that, although that does help prove it. You're just a better offense when Gleyber Torres is playing every day, period, end of sentence. You're a better offense when you have Cary Carpenter as one of your options, period, end of sentence. Now, having said that, you saw Wenzel Perez do some things yesterday. You saw some of those. I'm not going to lie to you. I'm still not sold on this team completely. And Sunday's game gave me a stark example of why I'm not sold on this team still. And come on, let's investigate a game real quickly. The Tigers get the triple from Perez that gets them within a run at 4-3, and they have the tying run on third base, and no one is out. What's the job there?
0: The job for the Detroit Tigers with runners in scoring position is to not be able to drive the runner in. That's what we've done all season. What do you mean?
1: Well, the job is to drive that runner in, and yes, Perez never moved off third base. That's a problem still. That's a problem. Congratulations to McGonigal for hitting just a clutch two-out base hit to win the game. Congratulations to the young lady who came up with the McGonigal goggles. I got to get me a pair. So, you know, that's another story for another day. Yeah, they found a way to win, but I still do not like this team's inability to really make plays. When you need a play made, this team struggles to do it. And getting a runner from third base home when there are no outs, that's got to be done. Period. End of sentence. Elite teams are going to get that run home. As speaking in generality, when you're playing Cleveland, when the Guardians are in that situation, do they get the run home? It feels like they always do.
0: More likely than not, yes.
1: Always do, yes. And there are other teams, the elite teams, right now. This year, the way the Braves are playing, that guy's going to come home and three more runs are going to score, the way the Braves are playing right now. Those are just two examples of teams that are playing championship caliber baseball, and there are others. The Tigers, despite a 5-1 week, I'm still not totally sold on the idea that they are playing championship baseball, and that play in particular sticks out in my mind as an example of that.
0: You're right. I'm not going to disagree there. They have definitely struggled with runners in scoring position. That has been an Achilles heel of this team all year long. But Kevin McGonigal got it done. That's my story, and I'm sticking to it. I have a question.
1: You're right, Anthony. My point here isn't that McGonigal, you know, didn't do the job. Clearly, he did. He got the job done. My point here is that we're not seeing enough of that. It shouldn't have to come down to bottom of the ninth, two outs, and doing that. In the seventh inning with a runner on third and nobody out, that run has to score. A quality team, a playoff team, scores that run. Period. End of sentence. Hard return. New paragraph.
0: Very true. Very true, my friend. No debate there. I do have a question, and you mentioned something. I kind of want to go back to it because you said something about the AL, and there, you know, you weren't really sure about the American League, and let's face it, the American League has been atrocious this year. But
1: atrocious is strong, Anthony.
0: They're bad.
1: This way.
0: They're
1: the way
0: pretty
1: I
0: bad.
1: Say it is,
0: they're awful.
1: The American League has been the inferior league. There are three or four National League teams that if they were in the American League, would have the best record in the league.
0: We have five teams in the AL right now over 500. We have a total of five teams in the NL that are under 500, just for comparison's sake. But I wanted to bring this up because it's something that I brought up last week, 2 weeks ago, whatever the case may be. But right now, in the year of our Lord, 2026, with a .241 batting average across the league, that is the fourth worst batting average in the history of Major League Baseball. Only in 1908, 1888, and 1968 were the batting averages worse across the entirety of the league than they are this year. Is that something that I should be paying attention to? Am I making a mountain out of a molehill? Because if I look at the 17 worst batting averages in the history of the sport. 2026, 2022, 2024, 2021, 2020, and 2025 all check in the worst 17 batting averages in the history of the league. Is this, am I onto something here?
1: You are to a degree. The one thing I would tell you is you're asking this question on Monday, June 8th. And basically, teams have had only a month of warm weather. Let's come back and revisit this in August, and then I'd be happy to take the discussion. Team offenses are just, they're going to be better over the course of the summer, okay? So it's a little early to use this year as the example that it's continuing, you know, and especially putting it in the comparison to 68, which was the year of the pitcher, and there were dramatic changes made following that 1968 season, lowering the mound being among the biggest. And you did mention a trend, though, so I don't want to dismiss out of hand. The way the game is being played right now, analytically speaking, a lot of the analytics really favor pitching and defense, you know, whether it's shifting and the way pitchers are used and not having starters face a lineup a third time and just all the different things that have become the game that we know here in the 2020s. Those are things that are affecting offense much more than we're finding ways to improve offense. We're finding more ways to help pitchers and help defenses than we are helping hitters. So it might not be a bad idea. If this is where you're driving, Anthony, it may not be a bad idea to find a way to help hitters some way, somehow. Is that where you're driving? And if so, what would you like to see?
0: Yeah, I mean, if you look at strikeouts per game, I mean, it is 2019, 2020, 2021, 23, 2018, 24, 22, 25, 26, 17, 16, 15. I mean, it's all, I get it. Yeah, it's all the recent years, and it's interesting to see. Whereas if you were to look at, like, I don't even know, walks, for example, you're not going to find recent years until you go at least 20 seasons deep, right? And it's so, I guess I look at, you know, how the standings are looking. I'm looking at how teams are playing. I'm looking at runs. I'm looking at our plate appearances, our approaches, what's deemed acceptable, what isn't, you know, and just all of it, right? And I'm trying to figure out, you know, because you bring up the really good point. Okay, you got a runner on third and you can't drive him in. You have nobody out. And it's like, okay, well, you know, what has happened to the game? And it's not just at the major league level that we're seeing the trend, but what has happened to the game at the developmental stages that would lead players to not be able to drive in a run at the professional level at a staggeringly low rate for the Detroit Tigers, right?
1: Yeah, that points out one of the changes that we've seen in analytics, and that is the swing and miss. There's more swing and miss in the game than there has in a long, long time. Strikeouts are up dramatically, and that's a function of hitters being taught that, hey, if you want to hit for power, if you want to do damage with your swing, you'll take some swing and miss. You know, strikeouts are way up. You know, last year, Riley Green's strikeouts were through the roof. And people were okay with that because a lot of his swings do damage. I got to admit, I am not a fan of that. I've always been a guy who's like, put the ball in play and see what happens.
0: Yep.
1: Make a team make a play. A lot of times you will see that the difference, you know, it's not a well-hit ball, but you forced a team to make a play, and sometimes they frankly just don't make it. They just don't. And that happens less at the major league level than it does, and trust me, Anthony, I watch a lot of high school baseball these days. It happens a ton at the high school level because guys watch the pro players and think, hey, I got to swing and do damage, and not realizing that in the high school game, putting in the ball in play times is all the damage. So that's a function of more of the modern revolution and evolution of the game, where, you know, we're trying to swing to do damage instead of just swinging to put the ball in play. I mean, think about this. Luis Arraez is a guy who reminds hitters or watchers of baseball of a lot of guys from the past. You know, Rod Carew and Luke Appling, and look these up, people. If you don't recognize the names, look them up. Guys who would put the ball in play and not worry about home runs. But the modern game values the home run. You could argue, does it overvalue the home run? A lot of people would tell you no. But that's where the game is now. That's where the game has evolved. We're taking big swings because big swings do damage, and we want our swings to do damage.
0: Ain't that the truth? That's where you want them. And big swings, if you put the ball in play, great. And if you strike out, I guess that works too. And it's just, man.

0: Great week. We'll do it all again next week, my friend.
1: Yeah, and next weekend when the Tigers have played the Guardians, that will be a bigger barometer on whether we can actually print those World Series tickets or if we should print exit tickets for some players and send them elsewhere. Hope you and your listeners have a great week.
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6: They handed to Corum again and makes the cut.
1: 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Spins to scores. 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
7: In the air left field. Benintendi back at the track and the wall.

0: 3, Spin On Sports, great voice and network. 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We welcome you. 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All right, what is going on in the sports world? We'll try to get you all caught up with all the happenings. We'll do so right now in the headlines.
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0: All right, huge news. The Tigers win again. Congratulations. Back-to-back series victories for the Detroit Tigers. They have done this since like the second week of April. They beat the Mariners 5-4 on Sunday to win the series 2-1. They won 7-3 on Friday. They lost 4-0 on Saturday. And then won 5-4 on Sunday. So congratulations. Jack Flaherty, 5 innings yesterday, 6 hits, 3 runs, all 3 were earned. Walked 1, struck out 7 for Captain Jack. Put some respect on his name. Kevin McGonigal hit a big home run, 420 feet to right field. And then, the walk-off winner.
6: Kinstry coming down the line at third, Perez at second. Line drive, off the glove! One more down to Kinstry. Perez coming home, through to the plate, then it's on! Tigers win!
0: Double D! On the broadcast call for Detroit Sports Network with an absolute classic, some cinema there. Great job by the Tigers videographer crew as well there, putting that together on the highlight package. If you haven't seen it, it is sensational. The boys will have the day off today before they begin the first of three against the Minnesota Twins at home tomorrow. Wednesday and Thursday, 6:40, 6:40, 1:10 are your first pitch times with Melton Valdez and Montero going, and then they'll hit the road against those pesky Cleveland Guardians Friday, Saturday, and Sunday. Boy, would that really be something to go on the road and have another 4-2 or 5-1 week? I'm not saying. I'm just saying, took a lot of flack and a lot of heat there, you know, early last week about our team not being any good and we're a bunch of bums and this, that, and third. Look, the only way to dig yourself out of a hole is one scoop of dirt at a time, right? You just got to start digging, which I always found interesting. Dig yourself out of a hole. Wouldn't you just be digging deeper? I mean, unless you're going to like dig some kind of pathway, like some ramp, like forward. I don't know, but it's going to take time. It's going to take time. They're going to have to win some games, and a lot of them, you start putting together weeks like this. Look, you go 5-1 or 4-2 every week, you're going to be feeling really good about life. Really good. Do I expect that? No, but it's a positive week. That's a good week. Let's just, you know, let's just take the positives. You're 2.5 games back of Minnesota right now. You are 7.5 games back of the White Sox. Yikes. And 9.5 games back of the Guardians, but can make up direct ground on them later on this week. So you pick up a couple against the Twins, hop in front of them. That'd be great, right? And then let's just keep this train moving. One win at a time. Speaking of the Tigers, Tarek Skubal pitched 5 scoreless innings in his rehab start there at Comstock Park, is what I was trying to say. The ace went 5 scoreless. Congratulations to him. He struck out 6. West Michigan against Dayton. 44 of his 54 pitches went for strikes. His fastball ticked up to 98 miles an hour. That was great. So good for him. That's a good sign following the Skubal scope. JT Poston was the winner at the Memorial this weekend. 2 playoff holes. He finished with a grand total score of 8. Ryan Gerard missed his putt there on the second playoff hole to cost him a cool $1.8 million. Wyndham Clark, he was in third place at 11 under par. Tommy Fleetwood, 10 under par, Adam Scott, Rory McIlroy, Justin Rose, Scotty Scheffler, all in, as well as J.J. Spahn at 4 under par collectively. So now PGA Tour is looking towards TPC Toronto for the RBC Canadian, a purse of $9.8 million. And then the following week, the U.S. Open at Shinnecock Hill, Southampton, New York. Hopefully they don't try to kill the course. And then right after the U.S. Open, another elevated event at the Travelers at TPC River Highlands. You'll go out to Southampton, New York, and then just shoot over to Cromwell, Connecticut for that one as we'll get ready and get closer and closer week after week to the Rocket, which will be coming up here very, very soon as well. A $10 million purse for non-elevated events. One of the best purses in all of professional golf. So shout out to our entire crew there. Game three is tonight. Knicks and Spurs. Knicks lead the series 2-0. We'll talk more about that coming up. The Vegas Golden Knights, 5-4 winners in double overtime. It was incredible. Vegas scored four times in the second period. Mitch Marner produced the fastest hat trick in Stanley Cup final history, had a four-point night. And then Carolina scored three goals in about 39 seconds. It was absolute chaos. The four-goal rally. And at one point, as the graphic showed on the screen, down 4-0, teams were 0-108. And then all of a sudden, Carolina had turned it on. They tied the game, and we went into overtime. And then we went into double overtime. And then some serious puck luck as a wide shot off the boards caromed in off the skate of the goaltender from Shea Theodore. And it would end up being a 5-4 winner. And look, if you are Brandon Bussey, the Western Michigan Bronco, who is actually the goaltender for Carolina, who got called into service because Frederick Anderson got yanked from the game, Bussey was sensational. 18 saves on 19 shots against. And to be honest with you, that last one, I mean, just a bad bounce. That's the no other way to put it. They're off tonight. They'll be back in action tomorrow evening, 8 o'clock, in Vegas for game number 4 on ABC. Jacoby Brissett is going to report to Cardinals minicamp, so that's good. If he doesn't, he could be fined more than $107,000. Get your butt to camp. Denzel Ward definitely wants to play with the Browns, definitely still wants to be there no matter whether or not Myles Garrett got traded or not. Baker Mayfield, in his contract talks, he said they're not even anywhere close with the Buccaneers. Look, year three of the three-year extension, he said they wanted to have it done by July. Jason Link, the general manager there of Tampa Bay, has said multiple times this offseason that there isn't a specific timeline that the Bucs are working off of. I don't know. You would think that they would want to get this done. He's averaging about $33.33 million per season, 16th in the league in terms of quarterback pay. Sam Darnold, who just won a Super Bowl, is making $33.5 million. Mayfield wants to be rewarded with long-term security. I think first and foremost, regardless, we've built roots here in Tampa. We love the community. We'd love to be here. They've embraced us, and we're enjoying being here and obviously going to raise kids here. So, hey, they want to just be in Tampa. Get the deal done. What are you doing? Broncos linebacker Jonathan Cooper has been arrested on domestic violence charges. That ain't good. Stacey King, the three-time NBA champion with the Bulls, passed away. He was just 59 years old, the team announced yesterday. Viewership for the finals, game one, is up 90%. We'll talk more about that. And congratulations, Connor McDavid tying Wayne Gretzky with his fifth Ted Lindsay Award as the NHL's most outstanding player, as voted on by his peers. We'll step aside when we return. What is all this shenanigans with the Chicago Bears potentially moving to Hammond, Indiana? This can't honestly be happening, could it? We'll talk about it next.
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1: Welcome back here to Spin on Sports, Great Voice and Network. Great to have you riding along with us. And on Friday, Rich Eisen was joined by Tom Pelissero. And what we're trying to figure out right now is this vote that came out from the Bears Board of Directors on Thursday. And so the Bears Board of Directors voted to advance their stadium development in Hammond, Indiana, with an exact site to be determined. The first time that the Bears Board has voted on any stadium site. And so Tom Pelissero joined Rich Eisen. Here's what he had to say.
2: The message from the Bears via that statement and the vote that their board took is the due diligence is over. There are still a number of steps. It is finalizing the site selection, getting the financing together, getting the legal documents together. They have had a term sheet with Hammond, Indiana, since back in December. They've also been evaluating Arlington Heights. Certainly the city of Chicago, based upon public statements from the mayor and others, have at least remained engaged in the process, but they don't just take votes. This is the first time that that board has taken a vote on this. The board is five of the McCaskey family members. It is Pat Ryan, who's a longtime businessman who owns a large minority interest in the team. And it is Kevin Warren, who also, it was part of the process in Minnesota getting that stadium built over a decade ago. I would remind people that as part of the Minnesota process, at one point, the Vikings were headed to Arden Hills in the north suburbs, and they held a press conference, and they had Bud Grant trot out and say, outdoor stadium, we're bringing back the elements, snow, we're bringing back tailgating. And then a few months later, all of a sudden things moved in the Minnesota legislature, and suddenly there was a stadium being built downtown on the site of the Metrodome. All of which is to say, yes, this is real. We may soon be having conversations about whether the team should be parochially known as the Chicagoland Bears or the Monsters of the Midwest. But nothing is done at this point. There is still the possibility that this could pivot back to Arlington Hills, Arlington Heights. This is part of a fluid situation, but this is a significant step. It is a major step in the course of their process. They are effectively saying, we've done all the research. We've evaluated all the possibilities. We intend to go to Hammond, Indiana. Still, legally, some steps in that process here. But at this point, in the Bears' minds, that is where their focus lies.
1: They had to do it, right? They have to put some pressure on the city of Illinois. The city of Illinois. The state of Illinois and the city of Chicago. And it doesn't guarantee that they're going to leave Illinois. It doesn't guarantee they're going to leave Chicago. And, you know, Indiana is in the lead to lure the Bears across the state lines to build a dome stadium to get back in the race. A spokesperson for the governor of Illinois, J.B. Pritzker, said constant shiftings by the Bears has hindered progress towards a stadium deal. The Bears have built a storied legacy in Illinois for over 100 years and have spent the last 6 years and especially the last few months shifting their position on a stadium location. That has hindered their progress, according to Matt Hill, the spokesperson. Today appears to be another instance of that after Illinois leaders have been working with the Bears in good faith. Governor Pritzker has always been clear he wants the Bears to stay in Illinois and remains open to a sensible solution that protects taxpayers. That's interesting. That protects taxpayers? That this is coming from the city of Chicago that sold off their parking meters? You can't even get on the Skyway without paying a toll. Like, it's a joke. It's an absolute joke. And I love the way that they position that. I got to protect the taxpayer. They don't care about the taxpayer there. They honestly don't. And so when you start to look at, okay, what is this going to look like right now? Like, how is this? I think that no matter what happens, right? Soldier Field is Soldier Field. It would be a disaster to move from Soldier Field. Arlington Heights from Soldier Field, just so you know where this is at. Arlington, because you keep hearing Arlington Heights, I don't know how familiar you are with it, but Arlington Heights is northwest. So when you think about Chicago, and if you think about trying to get in your car and drive, you're looking at an hour in 15 minutes from door to door getting to Arlington Heights from Soldier Field. About an hour and 15. That's awful, right? That's not good at all. Hour and 15 there. Or you could shoot basically straight south down either, you know, I-90 or 94, whichever one you want to take. And you can get to Hammond, Indiana in about 35 minutes. So from a driving and a proximity
3: traffic, because I saw a graphic the other day as well, it's about 45 to 50 minutes when there's traffic going.
1: Yeah, so
3: to Hammond.
1: Yeah, I'm just looking as of right now with traffic on Google Maps.
3: Right.
1: Yeah, so I got a 36-minute route, I got a 39-minute route.
3: And you add in some game day traffic.
1: Oh, yeah, it's going to be. But my whole issue here is that moving the Chicago Bears out of Chicago, and Chicago has a myriad of different issues, right? Much like most big cities, but it's a disaster out there right now for a multitude of reasons. This is a horrendous idea.
3: Right. I was talking to a friend of mine, big Bears fan, lives south side Chicago-ish. I was joking with him because I was sending him properties in Hammond, Indiana. I was like, hey, investment opportunities. It's like, we can get a $100,000 house on Detroit Street in Hammond, Indiana. And he was like, if the Bears move to Indiana, they're dead to me.
1: And I don't blame him.
3: Right. And like, I'm going through but if someone else I work with at my other job who's a Chiefs fan. The Chiefs are moving from Kansas City, Missouri to Kansas City, Kansas. It's the same feeling. It's the same city name, but we don't mess with the Kansas City. That's not the real one. That's right. That's the gross one.
1: My sister is about 3.5 miles north of Soldier Field. Right? So like you look at where like Navy Pier is at and just head a little bit west, River North, like that area.
3: It's a nice area. I have a friend that lives up that way.
1: Yeah, yeah. Gold Coast, River North, like that whole shenanigans, like all in there. Cabrini Green, not great. So stay on, the other side of Orleans and you'd be okay. But it's just, this is such a disaster for Bears fans. This is, and the fact that this went public right now, I think is also a problem because last week, where the Illinois State Senate introduced new legislation that would allow Cook County, where Chicago's at, with more than 70,000 residents, Arlington Heights and Chicago, to create their own sports stadium authority. The Bears would pay for the construction of the new stadium, which the franchise has dedicated $2 billion in funding towards, and the land would be publicly owned, whatever that means. The Bears currently own a 326-acre property on the former site of the Arlington International Racecourse, which the team purchased back in 2021, which is when they were looking at all of this. But at the end of the day, you're still losing Soldier Field. Like, you're still losing the history that is there. This isn't some soulless building.
3: Well, you know the nickname of it, though. It's a mistake by the lake.
1: That's Cleveland.
3: No, this is what the Bears fans don't. They like Soldier Field, the field. The right. Location of it is awful for fans.
1: Yeah, there's no.
3: There's no parking. There's no way nothing. To. Like, you're right off the expressway. It's terrible. So I think Bear fans are okay with kind of leaving Soldier Field, but just to get into this is a. It's a mess.
1: And it's like you're out of real estate there. So what are you going to, if you're the franchise, like what are you going to do? Like you're landlocked. Like they've got serious problems. I don't like Arlington Heights. That's an awful idea. But I hate Hammond, Indiana.
3: it's a gross sight.
1: And I don't mean anything that, but for the people of Hammond, I don't, like, it's not anything personal, but like what I hate about is the Hammond, Indiana Bears.
3: The Gary Bears, the Gare Bears, monstrosity by the, of the Midway.
1: The Gare Bears. Okay. All right, let's step aside.
3: We're over. We got a break.
1: We'll be back. Game 3 is tonight. Knicks and Spurs. Wait till you see these ticket prices. Oh, my goodness. We'll talk about it next.
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1: Welcome back here to Spin on Sports. Great voice, network, great dad. You're riding along with us. That's Ryan and Anthony, 866-365. Spin is the number, 866-365-7746. Unbelievable. I mean, this stuff is... We're getting everything you could possibly want. We really are. In both final series. I mean, game number two, 105-104. After a 10-point win for the Knicks. In game number one, what a ball game we got. In game number two, down to the wire.
2: Hassel inbound. Fox gets it. Bridges on him. 4 seconds. Fox to Wembanyama. Pulls up. Jumper. Won't go. Rebound taken by Vassell. It's over. It's over. The Knicks survive. This magic carpet ride continues. 13 straight victories, and they lead 2-0 here in these NBA Finals.
1: When's the last time this team's lost? Oh, my goodness. 13 consecutive, the second longest streak by any team in NBA playoff history. What is going on right now? Jalen Brunson go-ahead free throw with 9.5 seconds left after a turnover by Wemby. Hey, Wemby, where are you throwing the ball at? The Knicks are now just the third team to win the first two games of a finals on the road since Michael Jordan's Bulls did it in 1993 and the Dream's Houston Rockets in 95. Both of those teams went on to win the championship. The Bulls needing six to beat the Suns. The Rockets go home after winning the first two in Orlando, sweep the Magic. The Knicks looking for their first title since 1973. Could join them. And after a quiet half from Wemby in game two, he ends up scoring 29. De'Aaron Fox had 20. And now we go to the Garden for game three. Donald Trump, El Presidente, plans on attending. The ticket prices are absolutely insane. Insane. 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But highest and lowest prices right now as of Vivid Seats. Well, not as of right now, as of an hour ago. Our lowest price was the Chase Bridge, Section 312, Row...
3: The bridge, like in Long Island?
1: Row BS3, the Bull Wash 3-seat. The bridge in Long Island. Wait, I mean, did you see the picture of it? I retweeted from the show account, too.
3: No, I haven't looked.
1: Look at it. You're going to feel like you're on the bridge. $5,484, oh, and 45 cents per ticket. Sick. To sit on the Brooklyn Bridge and watch this game. Dude, you're so far away.
3: Josh Hart was talking about that yesterday in his media availability. Josh Hart's a real one.
1: Yeah, he is.
3: He used to say, like, you know, get in price of $7,000. He goes, what are we doing here? It's like, how are we supposed to get, you know, our fans in the building? Like, no one can afford that.
1: Well, the problem is yeah, they're going. They're going. Like, that's the thing. And so that's the cheapest ticket. What if we want to sit courtside? What if we want to sit on the floor row four? So not even on row floor.
3: Now you're on the wood.
1: Yeah, we're behind the table. $180,000. No, $187.20. Row four. Are you kidding me right now?
3: Even if I had like won the lottery like 2 weeks prior.
1: Absolutely to the Pistons, not.
3: To the Pistons being the NBA Finals and these were the ticket prices, I'd still say no.
1: Okay. All right. So you won the lottery. Let's unpack this here. Did you win like the Powerball? Like,
3: yeah.
1: You won hundreds of millions?
3: Yeah. I'd still say no.
1: Hundreds of millions?
3: Yeah. I'm not spending $200,000 to attend one game. Oh. Not even a closeout game.
1: Oh, I mean, look, they win tonight. Yeah, that's a really interesting conversation to have now. Because, I mean, we've seen some Powerball numbers where it's like 400, 500 million.
3: Well, I think that's what Powerball's up to now.
1: I got to go get a ticket. I got to go.
3: Mega Millions just jumped up over 200 million, I believe, over the weekend.
1: how much equipment are we going to need to do this show? How big of an antenna are we going to need to do the show internationally? That's a good question. I'll work on that once I win. But if I win the lottery, okay, so that's a good scenario. If you won the lottery, might have to put this up on the poll. If you won the lottery and your courtside ticket, and it's row four, so you're not even on the floor, but you could sit row one on the floor mid-court to watch the Pistons.
3: This isn't a closeout game.
1: I know.
3: That's the thing.
1: I know, but we gotta set the scenario.
3: Because we got to wait to see what happens tonight. If the Knicks go up 3-0, let's monitor those ticket prices.
1: Oh, we're going to be monitoring. We are going to be monitoring said ticket prices. I mean, this is the New York Knicks. Do you want to know, just in case you were wondering, the last time the Knicks lost a game was April 23rd. It's June 8th. I don't know how many days that is. But it feels like a lot.
3: It's a lot of days, but it's been 16 games for the Knicks since April, since mid-April.
1: You have 13 consecutive wins.
3: 13 games since
1: April 23rd.
3: April 23rd.
1: That's crazy, right? That is just absolutely insane.
3: Throwing some sweeps there, that's what happens.
1: Yeah. I mean, they played 8 games in the month of May. It's literally it. That's why we rest
3: players during the regular season.
1: Yeah,
3: it's a grueling playoff schedule.
1: I mean, here we go. You know, Jalen Brunson. You know, with an opportunity right now. You know, this is some real King of New York type of stuff. You know, he gets this, and it feels like he's going to get it done. It honestly does. It feels as if, you know, the viewership, and I honestly thought that, you know, from game one. Game one had a peak audience of 19.63 million viewers, averaged over about 17 million. So that's up 90% compared to last year. The most recent most watched game one since 2018, where it was LeBron James taking on Steph Curry and the Warriors. So it was Cleveland Golden State for that one. I mean, that's interesting. The viewership numbers game one on Wednesday were higher than the opening game of 15 of the past 16 World Series, including the 24 World Series opener between the Yankees and the Dodgers. Now, what I want to know, I think that number's low. Average of 17 and a peak of 19, just over 19 and a half, 19.6 and change. I honestly got to see what the global number is. Because you got New York, the biggest media market in America, in North America, in the Western Hemisphere. What are we talking about? And then you've got the French Connection here, which everybody in the world, I think, wants to see the Spurs unless you're a Knicks fan. And now it kind of feels like San Antonio. And I thought that Kevin Garnett had said something very interesting because I was, and still am, very much appreciative. And as I said last week, like how Victor Wembanyama approached the Western Conference Finals. And then after they won, he said, like, look, I'm playing like my life depends on it. Like, I want to win like my life depends on it. That's a very important statement. You know, for somebody who routinely feels as if I can't care more than the professionals that are being paid to go play, that's important to me, right? And from that perspective, I really appreciated that. But Kevin Garnett said something recently where he was talking about, like, look, he's like, Wemby's out there. He's tearing up. You just won the Western Conference Finals. You got a lot more work to do. You're not done. You got 4 more games to win. A potential of 7 more games to play. And maybe that might be working against them a little bit. And you start to look at what took place there Friday night. In game number two, you got Jalen Brunson, who's not shooting the ball well, people. 7 of 25 from the field. 25-6 with 4 turnovers. He did have 5 steals. Josh Hart puts up a donut. They get 13 off the bench from Landry Shamet. Karl-Anthony Towns, 21-13-4 with a steal and a block. OG's got 17-4-3. A couple of steals, couple of blocks. Wemby has himself a good game, 29 points, 9 rebounds, 2 assists, 2 steals. Four blocks, that's great. 11 of 21, better than 50% from the floor. De'Aaron Fox gives you 20. Stephon Castle, 14, 4, 4, four turnovers. Devin Vassell gave you 14, 9, and 5. The big deal for me right here is 16 turnovers to New York's 12. They out-rebound you 44 to 42. That's a problem. They're getting you on the offensive glass. That's a huge issue. You can't be doubled up on the offensive rebounds. You just can't do that. There's just no way. But you're shooting a better percentage from the field. Same for three. You know, from the line, you're 19 of 27. They're 16 of 21. Like, you know, whatever. Jalen Brunson's not even shooting the ball well. They had a starter with a zero. Stop turning the ball over. Four from Wemby, four from Fox, four from Castle, two from Harper. You can't do that. You know, in the one from Wemby where he throws the ball in the back of the head of Stephon Castle, like, dude, what are you doing? Like, and this is all part of it. Your guards, because of who Victor Wembanyama is, like, you are... You are relying on a big man to bring the ball up the floor. No, go get the ball. Go get the ball. But you're so used to it because you do it all year long. Like, oh, Wemby's got him. A turn and run down the floor. Like, turn around and get the ball. What does it matter with you? I get that's how you guys play. No, you're a guard. Stay back there with him. Even if he does bring up the ball, you are the point guard. Like, oh, snap, he's on this side of the floor, I'm hanging back. I'm getting opposite side. No, I can't just turn my back and run up the floor. And Wemby, where are you throwing the ball to, man? But this is part of it. This is part of the learning experience. Like welcome San Antonio Spurs. Then you start to look at, you know, what this team is doing. Dylan Harper, 20 years old. Stephon Castle, 21. Wemby, 22. Champagne, 24. Vassell, 25. De'Aaron Fox, elder statesman, 28. You know what I mean? Like those are your main players on this team. You know that, especially when you got guys getting as much of the usage as they are. Stephon Castle and Victor Wembanyama, 21 and 22 years old, respectively. Like those are kids that just, you know, are just now able to go to a bar and have a cocktail. They're making young people mistakes right now. There's nothing more valuable out there than the basketball. You got it. I mean, it sounds rudimentary. It sounds idiotic. Quit turning it over. Like, there's nothing more important. You cannot have lapses where you're, you know, having a lazy pass. You cannot, you know, just throw the ball out there all willy-nilly. You know, it was San Antonio tied it at 97 with a 14-0 run with just under 3 minutes left. And then it was just back and forth, just swinging. And, you know, you got Brunson tying it at 104 with 39.3 left. Sinks the game when you free throw. You know, just chaotic. Absolutely chaotic.
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2: Fox splits the defense, almost falls down, and the alley-oop to Wembanyama. Bridges inside, Brunson flips it up and in off the glass. And the Knicks back up by three. Harper attacks the rim. Wemby inside, layup is good. And the foul, and the Spurs retain the lead. Brunson on the drive, stops, falling away, it's up, it's good! Jalen Brunson, another clutch shot, we're tied again. 1 second remaining. Stolen by Brunson, knocked down by Wemby. Brunson will shoot free throws with 9.5 remaining. San Antonio with a chance to win it. Fox to Wembanyama, pulls up, jumper, won't go, rebound taken by Vassell, it's over! The Knicks survive, 13 straight victories, and they...
1: Just incredible. Incredible theater. Shout out to Walt Clyde Frazier, too. I mean, that man, I mean, his closet has got to just be insane. Just insane. And look, Victor Wembanyama, Karl-Anthony Towns has done a really good job on him. And we know that when you get physically tired, mental mistakes happen. Like, that's what happens. You have back-to-back comeback wins in Game 1 and 2. The Knicks are just the sixth team since 1971 to win consecutive NBA Finals games after trailing by 10 or more points, joining the 75 Warriors, 83 Sixers, 97 Bulls, 06 Heat, and the 2012 Heat. That's a nutty stat right there. And Karl-Anthony Towns, for as much as I've been, kind of a hater, realistically, like he's done a hell of a job. By a Knicks center in a single postseason, he's got 90. The other centers with 90 or more assists in a single postseason, the Joker, Al Horford, Boris Diaw makes the list, Dream, Bill Walton, Alvin Adams, Bill Russell, and Wilt. That's pretty good company. Very good company, actually. And he's done a great job. If you could imagine Jalen Brunson shooting the ball well, I mean, the series isn't even close. It's going to be really, really difficult, I think, for all of us to stomach the New York Knicks winning the series. But it feels like, it feels like this is now the Knicks series to lose.

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19: Have you ever noticed that you mostly breathe through one nostril at a time? Even when you're not sick, even when your allergies aren't bothering you. The body actually switches the dominant nostril as frequently as every 2 hours while we're awake. That's according to Adam Taylor, an anatomy professor at Lancaster University in the UK. This alternating cycle is automatic. It's regulated subconsciously by the hypothalamus and the brain, he said. Your body does this to give each nostril a chance to rest and repair so they don't get too dried out, which could make it easier for passengers.

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0: to the M Zone, Jamie Morris, Matt the Hitman Mizzler,
1: what?
0: Best Guy in the Fizzler, and you got Big Sweet. We had a long weekend, boy. You party hardied all the way.
2: I'm here like a walking zombie, but I'm here.
0: I had a great
2: past three days, man.
0: Well, that's great.
2: Started out Thursday. We played the Lions employee party. So I caught up with, I guess who I talked to? The cerebral coach of the Detroit Lions. I talked to Brad Holmes.
0: Now, did you tell him to be cerebral?
2: I didn't get to it because he wouldn't let me. I said, Coach, you know, it was a homeboy talk. It was really cool. Like, you know, hey, Larry, what's up, man? I said, hey, Coach, man, you know, man. He said, what you trying to say, Larry? I said, Coach, man. And I started scratching my head and everything. He said, okay, I get it. And we had a little joke out of it, right?
0: Okay, great.
2: So then I said, well, you know, Coach, I bleed blue blood, man. I've been in this org. I did it 14 years in this organization. He said, I bet you know a lot of stuff, don't you? I said, you just don't know how much I know, Coach. So we had a good giggle off of that. Talked to Brad Holmes for a long time. Mm-hmm. Me and Sheila caught up, man, and it was just great, man. Sheila gave me a kiss on the cheek, and we caught up, and it was a great homecoming. That was Thursday.
0: Right.
2: Then we drove down to close to Columbus, Ohio.
0: We went down to Columbus, right.
2: Okay, then we had a nice gig down there. And then Saturday, we came back and played this private 80th birthday party,
0: mm-hmm,
2: right?
0: Mm-hmm.
2: And as it turns out, it was Brandon Graham's grandmother. So BG was there, and we laughed and joked, and I had him come up with the band, and we just had a good old time, man. So I had a great past Thursday, Friday, and Saturday. I was a zombie yesterday, and I'm coming back to life today, and we're having fun, man. So it was a great weekend. Great weekend.
0: Well, good. That's the way you do it. I mean, yeah. You're gonna keep doing this every
2: coming.
0: Weekend. You got more coming.
2: Oh, I got a week. I got a bunch of shows. Man, this is turning out to be a great summer for the band. We've had some good summers. This is turning out to be a great one.
0: Well,
2: we're all
0: awesome.
2: Over the place. And we sound better than ever, man. We're killing it, man. We're having some fun, man.
0: So the practice is working. The practice
2: You just got back together a couple weeks ago.
0: It's
2: like football, man. The more reps you do, you know, the better it gets and all that. So I use a football mentality as the leader of the band.
0: Right.
2: During the show, I don't have a set list because I don't believe you can predetermine what songs work for what crowd. So I'm like an offensive coordinator with the band. I call them out as I feel and read the crowd and that kind of stuff. And it's working. It's been working for a long time. I'm pretty good at it.
0: Do you do some James Brown? I won't talk about them again.
2: You ought to have a funky good time. Gotta take your hat. Yeah, we had a good time.
0: Okay, all right, well, that's good. Larry, I'm glad for you. It's a good start. We'll see how the rest of the season goes for you, right?
2: Yeah, man, so far, so good, on a good roll. Got a couple coming up. Every weekend this summer I'm working with the band.
0: Nice. That's nice.
2: Yeah.
0: Miz!
3: Hi.
0: What's going on, man?
3: Oh, you know.
0: Derek Scruble!
3: He got his rehab start.
0: Uh-oh.
3: What?
0: Does that mean? Wait a minute. Okay, so rehab start. Was it good?
3: From the numbers that Detroit Sportsnet had put out yesterday, yeah, it was really good. He had he threw under 60 pitches for his first time against not teammates.
0: Right.
3: So that's good. I think he went five innings, struck out six, only gave up two hits. I mean, what more can you ask for in a rehab start?
0: Right.
3: So, I mean, that's positive at the very least, is that there's that.
0: So, my angst is, Miz, the Tigers are doing pretty good now. They won a series. They won another series. I mean, Miz.
3: They certainly did. In fact, in case anyone missed it, by the way, the theatrics of the video that the Tigers put out, chef's kiss, but more chef's kiss than the theatrics. this walk-off by Kevin McGonigal. Here's Dan Dickerson with the call.
1: McKinstry coming down the line at third. Perez at second. Line drive! Off the glove! 1-1 in McKinstry! Perez coming home! Throw to the plate! Not in time! Tigers win! Kevin McGonigal delivers!
0: You gave him a lot of money. He making his paycheck, right? He earning that money.
3: That's at least one player that the Tigers had put a lot of eggs in the basket for. That's actually coming through. Cole Keith, where you at?
0: I'm just saying.
3: Cole Keith, where you at, dog?
0: I'm
3: 5-1 in the month of June. I know there are a lot of hesitant Tiger fans. I'm still hesitant. Trust me. But, you know, to be, you know, 5-1 in the month of June after, you know, having six total wins in the month of May, that's nice. Especially too, when the two teams that you just beat in back-to-back series, first place in the East,
0: right?
3: First place in the West.
4: The American League, right?
3: Yes, of the American League, yeah.
4: American League sucks.
2: Okay.
3: there is old pessimistic J-Mo.
2: Waiting on it to come out.
0: I'm glad we're in the American League, because you know what? We can win it. We can win it. I'm with you. I agree with you. All I'm saying is, Scoob gets that count up, and he's doing some things. I mean, we could make that trade too. We could get some good things from some good talent in the National League West. I'm just saying.
3: Here's the thing, and maybe Philly has talked me off that ledge so much so that I'm back inside. Uh-oh. I don't know.
0: You don't let him talk you off.
3: Listen.
0: I know.
3: Listen. I'm willing to give this team until the All-Star break.
0: Okay.
3: I'm willing to give them to the All-Star break. If there is no pathway to a championship.
0: Mm-hmm.
3: Because here's the thing, and I mentioned it this morning when I tagged Ira out because he went to go do that little golf outing mm-hmm. with the university. Mm-hmm. Here's the biggest thing. If you can make the playoffs all you want. I know Philly has said, listen, all you got to do is make the playoffs. We made the playoffs the last 2 years.
0: We did.
3: 2 years ago.
0: Mm-hmm.
3: Had the most improbable run to close out a season to get a wild card spot and took Cleveland to 5 games.
0: Right.
3: Last year, one of the best teams in the American League until you got to the dog days of summer, and Cleveland decided to recreate the old meme of things in the mirror are a lot closer than they seem. And not only did they catch up, but they passed us, and they got off at the right exit. The Tigers just couldn't get off. But luckily, they were able to redeem themselves in the playoffs. And they took Seattle to 5 games as well.
0: Yes, they did.
3: So they made it close there, too. Mm-hmm. But I don't want close. I don't want close. Listen, I go back to 2006. Man, I had a little taste. Ooh, You know what it tastes like, Jamie? What it tastes like? It tastes like filet mignon, okay? Mm-hmm. We're talking medium rare filet mignon. We're talking the most prime potato that you can come up with. We're talking delicious carrots served, you know, just five-star cooking. I've tasted it. I want it.
0: Mm-hmm.
3: I don't want a taste of it.
0: No. Nope.
3: I want it.
0: Mm-hmm.
3: I smelled it coming out of the exhaust system. I want it in my mouth. Pause. I want it. Okay. That's what I want.
2: He's passionate at this point.
3: If I don't see the promise of world championship, Tarek Skubal, guess what? We're making phone calls.
0: Okay. I'm just saying. Look.
2: I'm laying low for this next conversation coming up.
0: Okay.
2: Laying low for that one.
0: I got you.
3: Why are you going for it on fourth down? I'm sorry.
2: I'm laying low for that one.
0: Okay. All I'm going to say is look, you're going to know way ahead of time if this team going to be those kind of guys. You know that.
2: I just want to say it's kind of hard being right all the time.
4: Oh my!
2: I had something in my gut.
4: Here he comes.
2: I told you about them little Knickerbockers.
4: Hey, who had a 2-0 who had a 2-0 lead on the Cleveland Cavaliers at one time? You remember that?
2: Stop
4: all that bragging just yet.
2: All that celebrating, go to your head.
4: Listen,
5: Larry, I respect what you're saying. I really do. But really, there's one person that we gotta thank for the New York Knicks to be this successful, and it's this face-painted individual right here Danhausen.
4: There we go again. Here's the
5: Dan freaking Housen.
4: He hasn't been put in his courtside seats. He's going to have to turn on y'all.
5: 13 straight ever since the Danhausen put the curse. He lifted the curse off the Knicks, and he said, no more curse. It's fine enough. No 13 straight. Also, rumor has it he might be at the game tonight, by the way.
4: Oh, he'll be there.
2: Because
4: everybody's superstitious. I guarantee you he'll be there.
5: Oh, yeah.
4: He will be there.
2: Who else is going to be in attendance?
5: Timothy Chalamet. I would expect Spike Lee to be there.
4: Oh, God,
5: Ben Stiller will probably be there with Stiller Cam.
4: Yep.
5: I can tell you who will not be there. The biggest enemy of Mr. Dolan.
4: What's his name?
5: You just brought it up earlier.
4: Charles Oakley.
5: Yeah, but we all know that him is going to be there too. And I'm gonna be honest with you, if I'm a Knicks fan. Especially the ones that have been watching these games outside and watching the watch parties outside of MSG, I'm upset. I'm teed off.
2: Because, I agree with you 1,000%.
5: Because, the real ones, the ones that are on the street, bing bong, the ones that are doing the whole thing, the one that getting the $1.50 slice, they going to be able to watch it. They canceled all the viewing parties.
2: Man, how dare. I know the title that he holds and all that and the respect factor and all, but you can't put your hand in everything and be everywhere and just try. I liken it to for people our age, you remember the show Twilight Zone?
4: Yeah.
2: You know, it's like, that's all he's doing, man. That's all he's doing. I'm dying, so don't get me started on that one.
5: It's like, for the longest time, I was really, I think going into the series, and I still feel this way to a degree, I don't want the Knicks to win the series. But at the same time, the way that the Spurs are playing right now, man, when you get the ball after a missed shot and you start going up court and you throw the ball into your teammate's back and a little Jalen is right there to snack it up and then gets fouled afterwards and hits the 2 game-winning free throws. What is going on there in San Antonio?
2: You know what I've kind of learned in pro sports, man? I've said it a bunch of times. You don't go from zero to hero. It's just a progress to get to the championship. And in every sport, you just don't go. There's an exception to every rule, obviously. But you just don't go from zero to hero. San Antonio, they're young. They're zero. Now, next year, next couple of years, that's a different story. But this particular year, I wasn't ready to anoint them.
4: Yeah.
2: Nobody's anointing
4: them. I think they got to work harder. I think they've said the things that they know what they're doing wrong. Now they've got to put it on the court. That's all they got to do.
5: And really, I think the big thing, too, is that, and I think Jamie, you and I mentioned this last week before game 2 happened, was that the Knicks have been tight for a while now. Mm-hmm. Like, this is multiple seasons where you've had Kat, Jalen, Ross, OG, and I mean, you go on down the list of all the guys that these guys have been together for more than just this season. San Antonio, like, I'm gonna give them credit. Like, they've been building. It's the first year for Dylan Harper, which I will go ahead and claim once again. Dylan Harper needs more time on the floor.
4: He does. Put him on the floor. Yeah.
5: Don't
4: leave him there.
5: Stop taking him off the floor with, you know, in clutch time, because he been coming up clutch. Keep that boy in, because that. Say it with me now. That boy good.
4: That boy good.
2: That boy good. That boy good. You know, the other thing I think we didn't take into account is I'm believing that there's a lot more to Mike Brown than we give him credit for. Mike Brown kind of like is the equivalent of Mike Tomlin, you know, or maybe in the NFL circles, or there's something that Mike Brown's been, he's been there, done that in so many different places. So that his experience, we didn't take into account as well.
4: No, I'll give Mike Brown his, I mean,
5: he's earned his flowers.
4: He earns his flowers. He's worked hard. He's worked around the league. He's been on the bench of many championships himself. That being said, he's done a great job with this team. Got them in shape. Got them to play together. It took some time during the season to get this team doing what it's supposed to be doing. But now they're playing the kind of basketball that he's expecting. Cat's not dribbling up and down. Cat's doing what he's supposed to do. And Brunson isn't over dribbling the ball until the clock goes out. He's doing what he's supposed to do. They're all doing what they're supposed to do. So, and they're reacting. That being said, you got a young coach and young players on the Spurs that the bright lights are got bright. You know what I'm saying?
5: They shining.
4: And you're going to have to either show up or shut up. That's what you're going to have to do. I don't want to hear, we should have won and we could have won and we were supposed to win. I get it. You got to start playing basketball and play the game you know how to play. You know how to play with your players. You played all season long. Put your basketball game on, put your shoes on, and go play basketball.
2: But especially in the NBA, the playoffs are totally different than the regular season. And that's how we talk about some of these teams like the Pistons, who have a great regular season record. But, you know, playoffs in the NBA mean a lot more because you don't know, you know, there's been load management, there's been you know, pacing themselves and that kind of thing. I think the NBA playoffs are a lot more intense than these young boys are necessarily ready for. They might be great ball players. They might be a great team of young guys giving some good efforts, but they haven't been under the big bright lights, the really big bright lights of the championship.
4: The only reason they haven't been underneath the bright lights is because they got load management. They don't play every game as hard as they used to. They don't play every game like it's supposed to be. You got to win all the time. So,
2: I'm sorry to cut you off, but that's why I'm seeing the difference in the NBA from regular season to for playoff season. A lot of those guys saved themselves for the playoffs.
4: I don't know why. Look, you got to get yourself in shape. You got to play. Now, the Knicks are in shape. The Spurs are in shape. The Spurs makes errors right now. They make mistakes. You can't make mistakes in big time. When it's time to win, you can't throw the ball in the back of your teammate. You can't do it.
5: Gut check time.
4: You gotta dig from deep. Right. And these players, they all are ready to play. They just are making mistakes. And they're young and it's a youthful team. I get it. And then you got the older guys on the Knicks. They are tired. That used to be the Knicks last year. The Knicks made all the mistakes. The Knicks turned the ball over at key times. And then if you want to talk about Detroit, find me somebody else who can dribble the ball up the court. Find me somebody who you don't need one player. You don't have one player, one other player that can shoot the ball except for Cade. We need Cade to make the big shot. No, you need the other guy to make the big shot too.
2: So with that being said, how does a team like that be the number one seed?
4: They won all their games. They played the season. Right.
2: Their season was the season.
4: Right.
2: Where veteran team season is the playoffs.
5: Yeah, I think a lot of it is experience. I mean, if you look at it, you know, obviously the Pistons being a one seed, they got bounced in the second round. They struggled in the first round.
4: Mm-hmm. They were tired.
5: Right. San Antonio, I'll be honest. I think San Antonio, with them, I just think they got pretty damn lucky with OKC. I think OKC pulled off of the throttle.
4: Well, Jalen Williams was hurt.
5: That was another thing.
4: You had all kinds of players that were hurt for OKC. So, I mean, I get it. But the problem is now you got to go into Madison Square Garden with everybody watching you, everybody seeing what do, and you got to win the game.
5: And as in terms of the Knicks, I mean, they barely scrapped by against Atlanta. Honestly, I forgot that they played Philadelphia in round number two. But I think they were the fresher team in that series. I still think Philadelphia has got a lot of, you know, they were still dealing with injury problems. You know, when you look at with Joel Embiid, I mean, he's one of the prime examples. Playoff Paul, another example. Playoff Paul. That's Playoff Paul is here in town. But they dealt with their own injury problems. But then you fast forward to the Cleveland series, it kind of goes back to what you're seeing right now. The Knicks, they didn't make a lot of moves at the trade deadline. They kind of kept with their core and said, you know, we're going to try to push through with our core and do the best we can. Cleveland, on the other hand, getting James Harden,
4: mm-hmm.
5: trying to make a whole bunch of moves to try to adjust mm-hmm. stuff. I don't think Cleveland had enough time to gel together in the playoffs. Even though they took the Pistons to seven games, they looked discombobulated in that conference finals.
4: No, so you're right.
2: I want to bring up another point then. So in today's basketball, how we notice a lot of these series are going seven games, five, you know, six, seven games, right? Now, remember weeks ago we talked about the difference what happened when teams blow out other teams and blow them out and get the series over and shut them out.
4: Mm-hmm.
2: The Knicks did that, and they had a chance to rest while San Antonio was going seven-game series with the former champions and everything. So it might start bringing back the thought of process. If you can, go ahead and shut down a team and quit trying to pace yourself along six or seven games and win it. And go ahead, if you got the talent, knock them out the park. Not go shut them out. Go 4-0 and get your rest. That might be coming back into play.
4: I mean, I agree with you, but I don't. I think OKC and San Antonio, they were head to head. They were going to go after one another, and that was a seven game series type of battle. I think, and the Knicks did knock out the Cleveland Cavaliers as soon as they had the shot. They said, let's just finish them off. Let's give them a courtesy. I mean, if we give them a fifth game, I mean, all it's going to do is waste the time. So they didn't want to waste time, and they needed to heal up the wounds.
2: And remember I said there's something about the Knicks I like about that they had that killer instinct of trying to shut people down and not just play along to go six or seven games.
4: I'll say this.
2: What?
4: They figured out the Brunson problem. They know how to shut Brunson down. I'm going to say this because he's not shooting well in this series. That being said, Cat has gone off. Yeah. Obashabi, he's gone off. And mm-hmm. Miles. Miles,
3: Mikal Bridges.
4: Bridges is gone off. So you don't have Brunson, but guess what? These guys are hot as ice, and you got to slow them down too. Well, you got to get on everybody.
3: Well, Jalen, the thing is that, and I think that's the big thing with this Knicks team, and why I think they'll probably take it. I don't think it's going to be a sweep, but obviously, I think tonight will be the big determination whether it is or not. But if Jalen is off, Cat has picked up slack.
4: Yeah, that's what I'm saying.
3: If either of those two guys have you know, are slacking.
4: Bridges is hitting.
3: Mikal, OG has been hitting too. Right. You bring in...
4: guys coming off the bench.
3: Right, you bring in Ross off the bench, and right. he's been a game changer. That's a big thing.
4: That's what I'm saying. You don't... When you got Brunson usually takes up the time, and he's your guy. He's knocking them down. But he's not shooting as well as he's used to, but all the other guys are hot. Mm-hmm. So that's what I'm saying. You're getting points from guys you don't get points from all the time.
2: Realistically, though, there is not one person that thought that the Knicks would go 2-0 in San Antonio.
4: No.
2: No one thought that.
4: Nobody thought that. No. No. And Wemby is getting beat by Cat. I mean, the guys on inside the NBA, they're right. Wemby is getting whipped.
3: Yeah,
4: he's taking a lesson.
3: Yeah,
4: maybe he needs it. Wemby's got to step up his game. If he doesn't, his team's going to be 0-3.
3: Mm-hmm.
2: I attribute it to youth.
3: Yeah, absolutely. And Jamie, if it does happen, we're San Antonio's down 0-3, which, by the way, the fact of the day, zero wins for any team that's been down 3-0. Mm-hmm. Last time the San Antonio won at the Garden against the Knicks was back in 2019. I'll just say the line that every person in New York has been saying. My mayor's Muslim, my bagel's Jewish, my Christian Duar, Knicks in 4.
4: I don't know.
3: Well, bing bong!
4: We need to go to the break. We'll be right back on the other side. And we'll talk about, hey, I hear a quarterback in Texas Tech is going to be allowed to play.
3: You can put the bet on that.
4: How about that? I'll bet you on that, too. I bet you he gets a whole season in. You're listening to the M Zone on the Big 1050.
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12: We've talked a lot about measles over the past year, but mumps has largely flown under the radar, even though it's been making a bit of a comeback as well. That's because fewer people are getting the MMR vaccine, which stands for measles, mumps, and rubella. The vaccine's been around for decades. It is effective. It is safe. What makes mumps outbreaks difficult to contain is that symptoms usually don't appear for 2 to 3 weeks after someone's been exposed. And that can make it hard to pin down where that exposure took place. And someone who is infected can transmit the virus to someone else before they are symptomatic. If you get sick, which could manifest like a run-of-the-mill respiratory virus or the telltale swelling of your cheeks and jaw, all you can really do at that point is to treat the symptoms and also isolate yourself so you don't infect anyone else. I'm Dr. Sanjay Gupta, helping you live a better life.
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1: And welcome back to the M Zone. Jamie Morris, Matt the Hitman Mizzler, best guy in the Bizzler, and you got Larry Lee, Big Sweet, we call him. Gentlemen, a district court in Lubbock, Texas, has made Brandon Sorsby eligible after being suspended for two games, the first two games of the season, eligible to play the rest of the rest of the season. Now, I know there are some people out there that are saying this is a scam, this is that. But, I mean, Brandon and his representatives have shown that, you know, he went and took care of business. He got rehab. He voluntarily went and took rehab to get help. He knew he needed help, and he has solved all. He finished his program, and he is a new non-betting student athlete. So, I mean, if you can believe that, so.
2: I won't believe it. You can sell me on a whole bunch of things, Jamie. You can sell me on the Spurs potentially coming back from being down 2-0 and winning the series in six. You can convince me that Carter Hart is not a deviant of society. You can convince me that getting rid of Dylan Larkin would be the worst thing to happen with the Detroit Red Wings organization. But you cannot convince me that Brendan Sorsby is clean of doing any gambling anymore.
1: Well, I'm sure the judge will put some precautions around this young man. If he so gambles or anything like that, he will be disciplined in a way of not being able to participate any longer in college sports. But as I've said earlier to you today, Miz, I mean, when he was doing it at Indiana, where were the grown-ups then?
2: You're right.
1: Where are the grown-ups that watched him when they had the opportunity to tell him no, and they had the opportunity to discipline him? So how does it's like a child. And I'm not calling him a child, but it's like a child. How does a child know not to take a rock and throw it against the window if you don't tell him no? If you don't tell him you pick up that rock, I'm going to have to come down there and have a little talk with you.
3: So for the sake of argument, what about forgiveness and what about, becoming a different person or anything like that?
1: I agree with you, but Big Sweet, here's the problem. It's Texas Tech. Now, if it was the University of Texas, I would have said it's a fix. If it was
2: A&M,
1: I would have said it's a fix. Mm-hmm. Okay? But this is a new university, not new, but this is a university that came on the scene now with the NIL. They got a big money spender who gave big money to Brandon. Okay? Now, that man is paying him $10 million. Okay? Sources say. Whether he plays or not, he may demand that money. They were going to make sure he plays. I think we all had some idea that young man would be playing football. And we learned this from Mississippi. The quarterback that said he should be eligible to play another season. And they said no.
2: Oh, Chambliss, yeah.
1: They said Chambliss. They told him no. The NCAA told him no. He didn't gamble or anything, but they told him no because he didn't have the right paperwork or anything like that. Well, he took him to court from a in-state judge, and the judge threw it just like he did at Texas Tech. Judge said no.
0: No, he's going to play. He'll be suspended those two games, the first two games, but after that, he has served his time and he will continue to play.
3: So was he gonna get the money no matter what?
0: See, that's the question. I think he was. So they made sure.
3: Right. That's what I'm saying.
0: Right. I mean, he was. But wait a minute. He went to rehab to make sure he was going to receive his money. Right. So he's eligible to play. You heard the judge. Yeah. He's eligible to play. Now the NCAA will put up a fight, but they'll go away eventually.
3: Right.
0: You know as well as I do. I mean, the judge will make it that way. But what I'm saying to you, these two sides have got to work this thing out. They got to figure this thing out. You can't always, as I try to tell Miz this, and I try to tell myself this, really. Where are the grown-ups at? You gave these kids NIL and gave them no rules and regulations.
3: I know.
0: No rules, no regulations. And now you want to put rules and regulations in front of them when you didn't have anything in front of them.
3: Right.
0: So everybody's going to run.
3: Eventually, it's got to happen.
0: Right.
3: Yeah.
0: Now, maybe this is something the NCAA or somebody in the NCAA needs to start writing rules that make sense.
3: Yeah.
0: Not the crazy rules that they got for basketball, because they tried to take the basketball rule book and apply it to every other sport, and it doesn't work. It doesn't work.
3: Yeah.
0: That's their moneymaker, so that's why they use the basketball rule book.
3: Right,
0: it doesn't work. It doesn't work that way. I'm sorry.
3: Well, these are all untreaded new waters for everybody. So,
0: right.
3: But they're going to have to get a grip on it eventually, somehow, some way, through a salary cap or representation or a collective bargaining agreement.
0: They're going to try to jam that. They're trying to jam, but the schools don't want to hear this. They're going to try to jam that SCORES Act or whatever.
2: The Protect College Sports
0: The Protect the College Act or whatever they call it. They're trying to jam that down the throat, and that's not going to work either.
2: That's the exact words that Charlie Baker had on Twitter earlier, and I will not call it X, I will call it Twitter, saying in part, quote, "There is no better example of why targeted intervention from Congress is necessary when you have schools and deep-pocketed supporters willing to look the other way on the glaring integrity threat of betting on your own team. And judges whose rulings effectively strip away our ability to stop them. Only Congress can equip the NCAA to apply this common sense rule to everyone fairly and consistently. The Protects College Sports Act would empower the NCAA to enforce rules, including the gambling restrictions it's needed now more than ever." End of quote. Charlie, here's a simple solution here. Okay, coming close, Charlie. How much? Coming real close. Coming real close here. Okay, because I'm gonna whisper in your ear here. You ready? You ready? Here you go. Stop getting in bed with the gambling books in the first place.
0: I mean, as Charlie would say to you, and he say to everybody else, they got money too, and they spend their money just on us. And you know what? And so while kids watch, you making a lot of money on us. So why can't I gamble? Why can't they're sponsoring football. They're sponsoring NCAA events now. They're sponsoring things. So why can't I do it? I mean, I'm over 18. I'm over 21.
2: Right.
0: I'm over this.
2: How many times how many times when you watch a college sporting event do you turn on the TV? Hell, even just like even before the game, when you're watching college game day or Big Noon Kickoff or whatever it may be. Hell, we've even had it heard here during our pregame show here.
0: Right.
2: Michigan versus whoever. Michigan is a 5.5-point favorite in this one, according to insert sportsbook here. Like, it's shoved down the throat. Like, I don't know how many times I've sat at home watching a game just – Well, you know, the ongoing moving bets that happen with this one, you can bet $5 and you bet $1 here and you can get $1,000 to play around with. But after that, you got to put your own money into it, though.
0: I don't get why everybody's so surprised that things are happening the way they're happening. We all knew that Brandon Sotheby would be playing this season. Look at Mississippi. I keep trying to tell y'all all that. They know what to do. The lawyers know what to do. You find a lawyer who went to Texas Tech. You find a judge who has something favor. You got one of the richest guys in the world that work that has involvement with Texas Tech. Do you really think he's going to let it pay somebody for free? I'm asking.
3: No, I hear you loud and clear. I agree. They got it down to a science.
0: I mean, look, in the NCAA, get a clue. Stop running to the, you know what? The worst thing you ever did and the worst thing that the Power Four are doing, you're trying to get government involved. Don't do it. Because if you do, you're gonna screw the poo. You're gonna screw yourself.
2: Mm-hmm.
0: You screw yourself. Do it yourself. Come together. Bring the students' representatives together. Lawyers, everybody work together and sit down and talk. And you could have a commissioner like a Roger Goodell. Maybe he can help you out.
2: And it's funny that you bring it up because a couple of the big talent, a big talent that you see probably on ESPN all the time, Scott Van Pelt had tweeted out earlier, there aren't any rules. You go to court. If it fails, go to court again until the judge says you're all set. Yep. Want a seventh year? Sure. Broke rules? It's fine. There aren't any rules. Then we counter with another one not too long after that tweet. Everyone's favorite ESPN tweeter, Pete Thamel, but this is by way of Tom Mars, who I'm pretty sure a lot of us here at U of M are familiar with.
0: We know him. We knew him. We know him well.
2: Mm-hmm. Saying in part, quote, in 40 years as a lawyer, I've never been as shocked and surprised by a court ruling, end of quote. And that's coming from a lawyer. You know, the people that are actually pushing to try to get the student athletes to push through.
0: Big Sweet, all I'm going to say to you is that if they don't get control of this, it's going to really fizzle out. It's good. I mean, college football will not be what it should be, what it once was. Well, it's never going to be what it once was. Not anymore.
3: No. I'm still trying. I mean, money changes a lot of things,
0: yeah,
3: man.
0: And you know what? It does.
3: And eventually, something stinks with all the sports betting now. You know, on all sports, you mm-hmm. know, and I believe there's a lot more influence somewhere in some unbelievably secret private thing. I think they control certain sports. Like, you know, it's hard as we played and hard as, you know, we gave our lives for that sport. You can't tell me, and I probably shouldn't say this, Larry, but you can't tell me some of these games aren't predetermined somewhere.
0: Right. Look, all I'm going to say is that, I mean, stop running to the government to solve your problems. You need to solve your own problems.
3: You know what's funny, though? I know some people might get on me about this. The government used to be the...
0: Used to be. You said it right.
3: Used to be.
0: Used
3: to be the solving, the woosa.
0: I said.
3: Ukumaya, but it's not anymore. They're not corrupt. It's everything else now, too.
0: Right. I mean, that the government is not what it used to be. So let the government manage government. You know what I'm saying? Let it find it. We already got a lot of problems. It's not a major problem in football or in college. The players should be compensated. We all agree, right? Yeah. That means you all should sit down and decide how much the players should be compensated. How are you going to agree? And I said, the great idea is have Roger Goodell or another commissioner of any league to sit down and they show you how they do it, how it happens all the time. And everybody makes money. That's how it works.
3: Things aren't what they used to be. They aren't wholesome anymore and that kind of thing. You know, at one time, the way I grew up was the Supreme Court was the ultimate, the most, perfect governing body that will, do what's right. And I can't say that anymore about the Supreme Court. Supreme. That's the name. That's the word. Supreme is the ultimate, isn't it?
0: Yeah, and it's supposed to be.
3: Yeah. So things are, man, you got to just know how to hustle these days.
2: Well, there's only one Supreme I'll recognize, and that is the Supremes.
0: Yeah.
2: At this point. That's the only one I recognize is the Supremes.
0: Look, this is the worst case in scenario of things going bad. Look. When it used to be, when the NCAA made a decision, it was final, right? We all listened to it. Everybody listened to it.
3: But you could trust the NCAA to do the right thing. Right. A lot of, the Supreme Court, you could trust them to do the right thing. The NCAA, but you can't do that anymore. No. You can't trust these so-called entities to do the right thing anymore.
0: They can't answer why they're doing what they do. You know what I'm saying? I mean, look, I get it. This one is pretty. If you gamble, you get suspended for life.
3: That's why I'm skeptical. I don't trust nothing. I'm telling you, that's why, like when we got in the conversation about the coach at Michigan and finding another coach, man, everybody is trying to figure out an angle. No one does anything above board and straight and honest anymore. I mean, you got agents that pay these guys millions of dollars to say things about their client to get them a job and all that. Nothing's pure anymore. And that's I know I sound corny, but
0: no, you don't.
3: But man, nothing's pure anymore, and that's why I don't trust nothing. Any institution these days, I don't trust it. I just don't, because there's corruption everywhere, all over the place.

0: It's amazing to me.
1: As I said to Miz, so, and I hate getting into this, things like this, but as I said to Miz, look, and I just, for that kid, where are the guardrails that should have been when he was when he was younger? That told him, we don't gamble. Because I'm going to tell you this. When we got to camp my freshman year, we had the FBI telling us, shady guys, stay away from, don't talk about injuries, don't talk about this, don't talk about that.
0: And guess what? I remember those same conversations. Remember what else they used to say?
1: Yeah.
0: Stay out of Vegas. Don't go to Vegas.
1: Exactly.
0: Don't be caught in Vegas.
1: Right.
0: Don't be on no cameras in Vegas.
1: Exactly.
0: Guess what? There's an NFL team in Vegas now.
1: I mean, that tells you something. I mean, that should tell you something that, you know what? And now they're partners. That's the thing.
0: Yes.
1: Not only partners with the NFL, but with the NBA, with NHL. They got a team there, too. I'm just saying, they got so much influence on the games now.
0: There used to be separatism between anything dealing with gambling and professional sports. They're partners now. Heck, you can bet on everything's a money making. You can bet how many plays are ran in a quarter. You can bet how many touchdowns are scored in the first half. You can bet on all. I mean, it's crazy.
2: You can do it as the game is happening.
0: Yes.
2: You can do it as it's happening. Guys, this is here's a little caveat to go along with this too. Ross Dellinger of Yahoo Sports had put this out here, and it sounds like this is actually gaining a lot of traction. There's been talks that some Big 12 administrations are you know, after the ruling, they may just go ahead and say, you know what, Texas Tech, if you can't play anyone, you can't win anything. In a quote from Kansas State Athletic Director Gene Taylor to Yahoo Sports, we've had some serious conversations about it. There's still a lot to be discussed. We aren't scheduled to play them this year, but it's something we have to look at from a college football perspective. This is greater than the Big 12.
1: Wow.
2: There are a lot of ADs in the Big 12 that are threatening to not play Texas Tech in the upcoming year, and even an SEC AD that has even said that it shouldn't just be with football, it should be in any sport, because this is, and I quote, it's total bleeping BS.
1: All I'm going to say is, Miz, the rest of the country does this.
2: No, I know. Trust me, I know.
1: Mississippi did it. Is doing it this year for their quarterback.
2: I get it. I know.
1: All I'm saying is, it's not just Texas Tech. They're just not letting Texas Tech get away with it, but What Ole Miss is going to be playing? They're going to play LSU.
2: Yeah.
1: Now, for all the stuff, excuse me, I almost cussed.
2: You almost
1: for
2: fit,
1: all
2: you
1: the
2: finish
1: stuff
2: it.
1: That Lane Kiffin has done. Hey, everybody waiting for that game.
2: Oh,
1: everybody wants to see that game.
2: Yeah.
1: They ain't boycotting that damn game.
2: Oh, no, you're right. Trust me. And listen, trust me, there's nothing worse than I hate than you know, nothing more that's more discouraging than, you know, what's good for one team should not be the same for another, or
1: right,
2: whatever it may be. And listen, you know, Chambliss, you want to be the real life Van Wilder and stay in college for 8, 9, 10 years? Your eligibility in terms of playing football, though, is up. And listen, this is coming from a guy that, you know, watched and cheered for you over at Ferris State, bro. Doesn't mean that you, just because you went to a D2 school, does not mean that your eligibility gets reset, bro. It doesn't happen that way.
1: Go ahead.
0: So, gentlemen, how do we deal with these things today? Do you become them, or do you still fight? Or what's the answer to survival these days?
2: Belts to ass. I don't know.
1: Logic. I mean, look.
0: You know,
1: it's got to make sense, Big Sweetie. Common sense. Common sense.
0: I know.
1: Common sense is the brightest thing.
2: Common what?
1: Nobody wants to use common sense. You know that boy should not be playing. Both of them. Neither one of them should be playing quarterback in the Big 12.
0: So in today's world.

0: How do you live? How do you combat? Do you join them and just go along with the program? Because, you know, no. This is another. I think that's what a lot of folks are politically are doing right now. They're just saying, what the hell? We're going, you know, nobody's fighting a good fight about doing what's right anymore.
1: No, you're right. And I'm going to say this. You gave that boy $10 million. That's your fault.
2: Yeah.
1: And you shouldn't have given him $10 million, but you did.
2: You done good.
1: And so
2: right.
1: They got to, wait a minute. They got to say he going to play. Because they can't get out the deal. You can't get out the deal.
0: Gentlemen, this is a crazy world we're living in right now, man. You know, doing the right thing, you're going to stand out like a sore thumb. So your decision is, do I do the right thing or do I conform?
1: Look, they knew. Let me say this. There's a precedent that gambling. You remember what happened to Iowa State players, Miz? When the Iowa State players, look them up, Google it. When the Iowa State players bet on, when they found out that they were betting, they betted on games, they took them off the field. They suspended them. They were not allowed to play the next season. Yes. And they stayed with it. Iowa State did not. I
0: remember that.
1: Iowa State did not let those players play ever again for the University of Iowa State. I'm sorry, for the Iowa State University. So Iowa State respected it, but all of a sudden now we just gonna go get us a 30 day 60 day rehab and he should be good to go. We good to go.
2: Well,
1: you know,
2: I mean, that's the one thing about it. Texas Tech has this mindset that they are the equal of University of Texas.
1: Right.
2: I don't understand why when that came about, but. Okay, cool, hook them, but it's, again, stop rewarding bad behavior.
1: Right.
2: That's what you're doing. You're rewarding bad behavior, and yes, Chambliss, like, I was hoping that that Chambliss was going to be, was, you know, that he, no disrespect to him, but I hope that he was going to lose that, and he ended up being, you know, he ended up going high in the draft. And next thing you know, you're looking at a guy that could be a contender for Rookie of the Year, a quarterback competition somewhere. Maybe have Mendoza a chance to have something to compete against when it comes to Rookie of the Year stuff. But that didn't happen because we didn't get our way. Our coach left us, so we're upset, and we want this to happen. Now you fast forward a few months afterwards, and now you get you got something similar but also different at the same time with Sorsby, and it just nothing makes sense. The world's upside down. The sky is green. The grass is blue. My Christian Duar Nixon 4. I don't know. Like I don't know anymore. I don't know anymore, bro. I don't get it anymore.
1: It's funny.
0: That's what I'm saying, man. This is a crazy world we're living in.
2: Like,
0: man.
2: If I did something, like if we did something illegal, something that we're not supposed to do, we get in trouble for it.
1: Yeah.
2: We get in trouble. If Jamie says one of the words you're not allowed to say on the radio,
1: right.
2: We get in trouble for it if the FCC catches us. And the FCC will probably do so because they'll probably be paying attention a lot more now that I'm, you know, highlighted them just in this segment alone. but that's the problem. It's like, stop giving these kids that screw. Like, listen, do you want to send them to you find out, send them to rehab? That's fine. Make sure they cleared the agreement that they had with the rehab.
1: Right.
2: But when you did it, when you pulled it with your own team, your freshman year, meanwhile, you back up 40 plus years beforehand,
1: yep.
2: And you had Pete Rose that did the exact same stuff. Are you going to go ahead and give the green light to allow him to be in the Hall of Fame? No? Then why the hell is this kid allowed to be able to play football?
1: Well, because he's making too much money.
0: Yeah.
2: And yes, I understand MLB and college football are two different entities, but damn it, Charlie Baker, grow a pair. Grow a pair and say no means no. Carter Hart.
0: I'll show you how times have changed about discipline and lack of discipline. I got a story. was in like
1: Big Sweet. Hold on. I got to go to a break, and then we'll come back. We'll listen to the story.
3: Yep.
1: Okay.
3: Yep.
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5: Game three tonight in the NBA Finals, and the Spurs are walking into an 0-2 hole and into one of the most hostile environments in Madison Square Garden as they face the Knicks. The get-in price for tonight's game on the secondary market is right around $5,000. New York looks to win their 14th straight playoff game and are now the favorites to win the series at minus 500. The Knicks are 2.5-point favorites tonight in New York. I'm Adam Abdallah.
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19: A better life with Dr. Sanjay Gupta.
20: 20 years ago, the average attention span was about 2.5 minutes. Today, it's just 47 seconds. Pretty disconcerting. That's according to new research out of UC Irvine. But really, this isn't our fault, at least not entirely. We can blame technology and the world around us. Attention, it turns out, is not an unlimited resource. You only have so much of it to give. Start paying more attention to what times of the day you seem to be at your mental peak. try to knock out the more complicated stuff during that time. It's also important to take breaks every so often so you can more easily lock in when you're trying to concentrate. One expert said, even trying to visualize where you want to end your day with everything all wrapped up or with tons left to do, that can act as a real motivator. I'm Dr. Sanjay Gupta, helping you live a better life.
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0: Jamie Morris, Matt the Hitman Bizzler, best guy in the Bizzler. You got Big Schwee, Larry Lee. Larry, you were telling us, about to tell us a story. Let's hear that story you got.
1: I just want to give you an example how times have changed when it comes from doing right and wrong. And this is a when I was in fourth, fifth grade, there was a local little pharmacy on the corner. Well, one summer on the way from home from school, you know, one of them freeze pops?
0: Yep.
1: I stole a freeze pop.
0: You stole one?
1: I stole a freeze pop. And when I got home, guess what? My mother said, "What in the hell you doing stealing a freeze pop?"
0: How did she know you stole a freeze pop?
1: That's what I'm talking about, the neighborhoods and all that. Everybody was friends and knew everybody. The pharmacy, the owner, pharmacist knew my family, knew my mom and dad, let me take it and called before I got home.
0: He squealed on you.
1: He squealed on me, man. You know, the pharmacist, I couldn't do it. And then, you know, and then back then it was, you get your butt whooped by your mom and then wait till your daddy gets home.
0: Oh, my God, I hate that.
1: And then you got a second one, God. You know. That's how times have changed about doing wrong. You know, the pharmacist called before I got home and told my mom that I stole a popsicle. I got my butt whooped. You know, times are not wholesome like that no more, man. Neighbors could whoop you back in the day.
0: Yeah, neighbors get you too. Your auntie can get you. Everybody could get you then. Everybody.
1: Yeah.
0: I remember I took something from Miss Ludabelle's candy store. Miss Ludabelle told my sister Jerry, right? Sister Jerry wore me out. Go get me something so I can whoop your butt, she said. I went outside.
1: But you know what?
0: Yeah.
1: That's how we were raised and have morals and all that kind of stuff. Today, where are morals being taught anymore? Here I go. The top office in the land is corrupt.
2: Now I kind of feel bad that your guys' stuff was nothing compared to me, I guess. You know, I openly... I figure I might as well say it now because she's retiring. I found out one of my literature teachers, I cheated on my final exam.
0: What?
2: In hindsight, it wasn't like complete utter cheating, but it was, we were told to read a book and to do a book report on it. And I did it on, Dreamcatcher. Dreamcatcher by, Stephen King.
0: Right, Good movie.
2: That's exactly what I did, is I just basically watched the movie and just recapped it from there.
1: Hey, welcome to the M-Zone Confession Hour.
2: These are our confessions. Sorry, Mrs. Blake. Sorry for cheating on the exam, but it was fun.
1: We all confessing right now.
0: Well, Miss Ludabelle, I know you up in heaven, so you got me whooped three times. My big sister whooped my butt. My mother whooped my butt. And then my dad, boy, I told you, I'm tired when I come here. Come here.
1: I know, and you had a military dad.
0: I did.
1: Oh, yeah.
0: And he put that boot in my.
1: I can only imagine. My dad was a mechanic, you know, auto mechanic, man. And that's back before they had power tools. So he had some guns on him, you know, twisting all them pipes. My dad was a well-built dude for an old dude, boy. And he let me have it, boy. But that's how times have changed, man. Corruption seems to be prevalent. But you know what? Something tells me there's going to be a reversal of fortune. We're going to get back to some wholesomeness.
0: Yeah.
1: Somehow, someday.
0: Sorsby will be playing all the games he's supposed to play.
1: Yeah.
0: Wait a minute. I take that back. Miz is right. Maybe the Big 12 can say we don't want to play you.
2: Yeah, if you're gonna, if this is how you're gonna do it, if you're gonna cheat this way, then we don't want you to be a part of it.
0: Right.
1: Well, see, I think that's the answer. We're gonna have to think of new tactics and new ways of dealing with unlawfulness these days, and how we handle different things. We're talking about what's the word? Civil rights and that kind of stuff. Well, there's gonna be some new forms of civil rights, new ways of doing things, in other words, because the other ones are being destroyed right now. So there's got to be new ways of discipline, new ways of this coming back around eventually at some point in time.
2: Our boy Bobby, who fills in occasionally, just texted Jamie me and goes, Pete Rose swearing in his grave right now. Yeah, that's true. I mean, it's either that or he's getting choke slammed by Kane. It's one of the two, but yeah, you're exactly right. I mean, again, this is one of those things where, you know, again, you're going to reward someone for doing bad, but the ones that, and I'm not saying that Pete Rose is clean, but we've seen now how sports betting has become like hand in hand with, you know, with society nowadays.
0: If something happens like Pete Rose nowadays, I don't think he gets suspended for as many years as he's been suspended.
2: Yeah, I don't think he gets a life. I don't think he gets a lifetime ban. Yeah.
0: Yeah, maybe it's five or 10 years. You know. I'm just saying. I mean,
1: I agree. It's just so hard to swallow. I got an old saying: when doing it right doesn't work, there's something wrong.
0: I agree with you. And instead of Charlie Baker trying to do something, all he's saying is, this is why we're going to Congress and Congress can help us out with this so we can't get sued anymore. No, you need to be sued. You stole all them people's money. All that money you made and y'all got rid of it. Somehow, y'all ain't got no money still. I don't know why. You got billions of dollars in basketball. And football, they got smart. You ain't get none of this. You ain't get none of this. That's what they did. Right. You ain't get none of this. Them coaches and those athletic directors, they ain't let you get in on that. You ain't gonna cash in on that.
1: So let me give you another example. So you got CJ, right?
0: Mm-hmm.
1: And you come from a military CJ had a military grandfather, mm-hmm, a disciplinarian.
0: Mm-hmm.
1: How do you raise your kids today? I don't have any young ones, so do parents today kind of let them?
0: Nowadays, what I've learned is let your child be himself. Now, if there's something that he's doing wrong, you correct that. But you let your kids have, I mean, like, if he's talking to himself and he's talking loud and different things like that, you used to, shh, don't do that, don't do that, don't do that. No, you do, hey, go ahead and do your thing. I mean, let them be themselves. They need to exercise some demons or whatever they got, whatever that's in their head or something, you know? They just, he's not hurting anybody. I mean, I'm going to say this. Me and my brother Mike, we was yelling through the vents. Hey, can you hear me? Can you hear me? My mother was trying to watch her stories, right? You know, the soap operas. She took the belt to us. I told y'all kids to be quiet.
1: So today's kids, they couldn't handle what we went through.
0: Right. You ain't gonna yell while I'm watching my stories. I'm just saying. Man, wait a minute. That's just the way we were raised. That's just the way you was raised.
1: I used to bend that finger and take that knuckle and point it at my
0: Look.
1: They could have went to jail nowadays for what they did to us back then.
0: If you did that nowadays, I mean, yeah, kid, they know. Wait a minute. And then I got between those days before, you know, I remember when I got into high school, they was telling the grade school kids, you can dial 911 if your parents and you think they beat you, they beating you too hard, dial 911.
1: With all that being said, I do think that doing it that way made us better men, you know, made us a little tougher and made us a little bit more, you know,
0: more independent too. You took care of yourself.
1: Spread a rod and spoil the child.
0: Yes. Yes. There are things that sometimes people take too far, and there are things that, but look at, we didn't end up where everybody thought we would end up. I remember people used to say, "You have all them kids." To my mother and father, "You have all them kids. All the boys gonna be in jail." That's what they said.
1: Oh yeah.
0: They gonna be in jail, and the girls, who knows what they gonna be doing? I'm like, what does that mean?
1: I know.
0: But we turned out good.
1: We got our butts whooped and different things.
0: Exactly.
1: And we were disciplined.
0: Right.
1: We are better men.
0: Military bringing. Everybody says, "Ooh, I'm sorry, you had a military bringing up." I said, "I needed that. That's what I needed. Yeah. I needed that discipline. When he walked in the room, we stood up and we waited for him to come in and look at how the beds were made, what was underneath the bed, what was this and what was that. That was standard. Wow. That was standard operating procedure.
1: I didn't have to go through all that.
0: I went through it and went through it well. He knew where I was, what steps I was doing, and everything. Now, boy, you better tell your mother where you going. Because if I come home and I ask your mother where you are, and she don't know where you at, when I find you, you'll know I found you.
1: Wait, I got another one. And going out and getting your own switch.
0: Right.
1: Go get me a switch.
0: Go get me something so I can knock you out. That's what my grandma used to say. So you don't want to make her mad. Boy, go get me something so I can knock you out.
1: My daddy had one. He used to say, "Boy, I'm going to beat you till you beg me to kill you."
0: Right. You ask to go somewhere, one of your parents will spit on the ground and say, "Be home before that dries." In other words, you know you ain't going nowhere.
1: Welcome to the Damn Zone Confessional.
0: I'm just saying.
2: What made Jamie and Larry men more at 11?
0: I look. You knew the don't. You know the do's and the don'ts. I'm gonna say that.
1: That's right.
0: You knew the do's and the don'ts. And if you had any inkling, as my mother would say, if you have any inkling, that means you don't. Because if you do, I'm going to get you.
1: See, and I had the brother closest to me was 16 years older than me.
0: Okay.
1: And my oldest brother was 20 years older than me. So I had like three dads instead of a dad and two brothers. Mm-hmm. I had three dads.
0: Right.
1: They wouldn't let me get away with nothing.
0: Huh.
1: Nothing. All three of them. I couldn't do nothing, man. And then I stole that popsicle, and then on the way home got beat, you know, and that's by them three. And so I was broke. I was good ever since then.
0: I ain't make no noise. I snuck around. He didn't know. Hey, nobody knew I was in the. Where that boy at? I was upstairs in my room playing with my race car track. Hot Wheels.
1: I ain't never been arrested. I ain't never been in the back of a police car. And never been arrested. I've been stopped for speeding. And one time I got stopped for a bachelor party in Ann Arbor. As a matter of fact, years ago, the cops stopped me about half a mile away from my house. And he opened the door. He said, "I smelt you from the time I got out my car." I said, so I was halfway home. They escorted me home. I said, you know, that was back in the day, too. And times have just changed. These are just different times. Jamie, I don't envy you having to raise a child right now in these times, man. So more power to you, my brother, you know. Uncle Miz and Uncle Larry's, we got your back, man.
2: When did I get pulled into this conversation?
0: Hey.
1: You're Uncle Miz. You're Uncle Miz. Man.
2: Uncle Miz is the fun uncle. He's a funkle that shows up at parties and as a 40 in hand, just like, get away from me, Uncle. Gotta talk to your future auntie real quick. Go on.
1: I'm the uncle that, you know that uncle that always over in the corner dancing to the music, talking all loud.
3: Let me tell you, son.
1: You know, doing all them old funky crazy dances. Mm-hmm. That's me, man. That's Uncle Larry.
2: Yeah, Uncle Miz is, hold on. Let Uncle Miz teach you a lesson here real quick here. Let me teach you something real quick here. That's about as much as Uncle Miz does, at least.
1: There's a thing going on the internet. Y'all see this? I'm that uncle that on the internet is they're like playing the James Brown song in the background. This guy doing them little crazy, weird dance, a funky, a cornbread. Oh, I got to send it to you guys. It's hilarious.
2: Oh, boy.
1: That's me. That's me. That's Uncle Larry. I'll send it to y'all. It's hilarious.
2: That's funny.
1: Yeah.
2: Well, what?
0: Nothing. I was about to say something, and then I caught myself.
2: Oh, okay. Were you going to say another curse word?
0: No, I was not going to say a curse word.
2: He was going to say another potty word.
0: I'm not saying any potty words or anything like that. All I'm saying to you is, everybody's got something to say about something. You know what I'm saying?
2: Everybody's got something to say. Sometimes it just, I don't know, there's some lyrics there by Eminem that he says, I don't know, but yeah.
0: How'd we get Eminem?
2: I don't know, just for some reason it just popped in my head for some reason, I don't know.
0: Okay.
2: I'm also trying to figure out, you know, what the whole appeal of Dylan Larkin is at this point, too.
0: We need to talk about Dylan Larkin. I mean, look, there's a reason why this young man doesn't want to be captain of the Red Wings, right?
2: Yeah, that's
0: gotta
2: true.
0: Gotta be. I mean...
2: He just doesn't want to be in the winged wheel anymore.
0: Okay, he doesn't want to be here in Detroit anymore.
2: Yeah.
0: I mean, it's always good to get away from home, and he's never been away from home. I'm just saying.
2: That's true.
0: It's tough. It's tough to play home. It's tough. You take a lot of pressure from everybody, friends, loved ones, everybody around you, and you have to play that much better. You know what I'm saying?
2: No, you're right. You're exactly right. To which I say, bye, pumpkin. Have fun trying to find your way elsewhere.
0: Right. And he probably would have more fun being elsewhere.
2: Good luck with that. You ain't going to be a top guy, though, wherever you go. That's all I'll say about that. But
0: I mean, he's a top guy here, Miz. Why wouldn't he be a top guy somewhere else?
2: No, because the places that he's listed as potential landing spots for him screams, I'm not going to be a top guy. We can get into that on the other side.
0: Okay, we'll get on the other side. We might as well go because we need to talk about this. I mean, Dylan Larkin not wanting to be the captain of the Red Wings. I mean, it has a no trade clause and is willing to tell you what teams you can get me to. On the other side, we're going to talk about it. You're listening to the M Zone on the Big 1050.
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9: Making sure your kids get enough sleep. It's one of the most important things you can do for them as a parent, and yet it's often overlooked. Not only does sleep in the early years set the stage for mental and physical health, it also creates the foundation for how one sleeps later in life. That's according to the National Sleep Foundation. Now, that organization recommends 14 to 17 hours a night for newborns, 12 to 15 for infants, 11 to 14 for toddlers, 10 to 13 for preschoolers, and 9 to 11 for school-aged children. When it's age appropriate, start by talking to your kids about why sleep is important. It helps their body grow, helps their brains learn, helps their mood stay steady. Don't underestimate the importance of a routine. You can even narrate what you're doing step by step to help them along the way. I'm Dr. Sanjay Gupta, helping you live a better life.
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0: back to the M Zone. Jamie Morris, Matt the Hitman Nizzler, best guy in the Bizzler, and you got Larry Lee, Big Sweet, we'd like to call him. Gentlemen, a captain of a professional team here in the Detroit market area has decided he wants to leave. No longer want to be a participant on the Detroit team, and that would be Dylan Larkin for the Red Wings. He wants to leave. And I want to get, what do you feel about that? And what does that say about this team, this professional team here in Detroit?
1: Well, I don't know how much it speaks about the team. It could be more so about him. You know, nowadays, it's the kind of monies these guys are making and that kind of thing, they don't have the desire or want to play 15, 20 years or whatever, however many years is possible. So he might not just don't want to be the captain and might want to shut it down and maybe going about it in this manner instead of like a Aaron Donald who kind of went out professionally, if that is a term. But but yeah, maybe he's had enough and I'm not gonna say it might not be the team. It might be more so him.
2: A lot of it that, from what I can understand from this, is that I don't know if you know how much butting of heads have happened. Since an interview that I played last week.
0: Mm-hmm.
2: On the NHL Network, where everything seemed like sunshines and lollipops and gumdrops to make everybody as happy as can be. What happened between then and now? Not sure. What I will say is this, is that I think there is a part of it that where Larry is right, that sometimes financials are, financials are really a big part of this. That's definitely true. The issue, though, is that Dylan Larkin, let me bring up his contract real quick here. He had signed an 8-year deal 3 years ago.
0: Right.
2: And it's worth $8.7 million, which is on the high side of things, mind you, when it comes to NHL players. To me, I just think that he is, you know, after Steve had given him what he wanted in terms of trying to get some talent onto the team and the complete and utter floor falling out from underneath the Red Wings when they were in first place at the end of January. The only thing that I can garner out of this is that Dylan just doesn't see himself, or Stevie doesn't see him as, you know, may have told him, like, you're not playing as a captain, that you're not playing as a leader. And if that's the case, he's not wrong. And I'll be hypocritical of Steve Yzerman anytime if it came about that way. But over the last few years, and really this kind of goes back to when he was named the captain, I believe in 2021, there is a lot that falls on the shoulders of players when they're named a team captain. Now, Larry, I mean, you just take a look at what the NFL stuff. You know, if, let's just say, you know, Jared Goff is a good example right now. He's a captain on the offense. Amon-Ra St. Brown, he's a captain as well. Look on the defense. Aiden, he's a captain. Pretty sure now that Anzalone is gone, they'll probably move the other captaincy ship to Jack Campbell.
0: Right.
2: There's a lot of weight that comes with this. Whether you've got it or not, that's up to you as a player. Because that C can be ripped off your sweater in a heartbeat. And it's not like it's something that's never happened before. It's happened before in hockey. I've seen it in L.A. This was back when the Kings, the season before they won the Cup. They had a guy that was a captain in Dustin Brown. The ownership, the GM, looked at it, and same with the coach, and went, I don't think he got captain material. And even Dustin Brown admitted it too, that maybe I'm just not captain material. I'm willing to pass this off and let you find the guy that you are willing to and think that is going to be the future of this organization. And they did, and they ended up winning a cup. And I think Dustin was okay with that. But this is kind of one of those unheard of things, especially too when the word news came out earlier today. Goodness gracious, her name's escaping me, who writes for the Free Press. But she had reported the three teams that Dylan Larkin has put out there that he'd be willing to be traded to lift his no-trade clause for.
3: Mm-hmm.
2: Those teams are Minnesota Wild,
3: mm-hmm.
2: the Florida Panthers,
3: mm-hmm.
2: and the Vegas Golden Knights.
0: Right.
2: So he wants to get sent to two teams that were in the playoffs this year and then a team that won the last two Stanley Cups.
0: Right.
2: The last two championships. Mm-hmm. The thing is you want those three, you know, you gotta start looking at expanding that if you want out of town. Because here's the other thing, too. He's probably thinking, I can go there, I could play, I could win. You can do a lot of things. But if you think you're going to be the big man on campus, brother man, you got another thing coming.
0: Do you think he wants to be the big man?
2: I wouldn't be surprised if he does. I wouldn't be surprised. I think you get a little taste of that captaincy ship.
3: Mm-hmm.
2: And you start thinking to yourself, I am all that. That I can be that guy. And I should be that guy. Last time I checked, up in Minnesota, they got some Russian up there that's making 10 mil. And he's worth every damn penny that he's playing with. You go down to Florida, man, they're trying to crunch numbers to try to make sure that they keep some of their guys on the roster. Echo's the same with Vegas. Vegas and Florida to me are like the two teams that when I look at them, they have found so many loopholes to keep themselves from getting in trouble with the league as far as going over salary cap during the regular season. The way Dylan Larkin plays, he plays all 82.
3: Mm-hmm.
2: I'll give him that. I'll give him credit. Yeah. Hey, you play all 82. They might ask you to, hey, you look like you took a bump in that last game. Maybe show a little favoritism to that knee.
3: Mm.
2: Maybe that hip is a little tender. And you may have to sit out a little bit. But don't worry, when we get to playoffs, we're calling you right back up. That's a calling card of Tampa, Florida, and Vegas hockey that I've noticed over the years. But the thing is this. If he expects to be able to be shipped off where a team is going to say, yeah, we want Dylan Larkin for 8.7 mil and expect him and you know, if you expect one of those three teams to say, yeah, we'll take all that 8.7 mil, you got another thing coming. Especially when Minnesota's probably tight with the salary cap. Because, like I said, their star player, who's worth that $10 million per, they don't want to pay $8 million to a guy that's probably going to be a second, third liner. That ain't going to work out that way. And I'll be damned if Steve Yzerman is going to sit there and go, yeah, we're going to eat some of that salary. No, the hell we are. That ain't going to happen. Now, I don't know what got into Dylan Larkin's mind about, you know, what exactly is going on. A lot of this stuff does fall on you, does fall on coaches. And I grant it, your coaching carousel has been a rotating door. You get one coach in, well, he ain't doing good. Back out there, here comes a new one. Oh, he ain't doing good. Back in the door, bam, out comes a new one. Oh, that one's not good enough, out comes, and here comes Tom McClellan. All I'm telling you is this. Dylan Larkin, you're supposed to be a captain. You're supposed to be a leader, not just on the ice, but in the locker room as well. If you're seeing someone that's not pulling their weight, brother, you got to say something. And, oh, man, I don't care if he's your best friend or not. if a player ain't pulling their weight, man, you got to tell them. Because at the end of the day, hey, great, you got your A-mil. But you want championships, don't you? You want to be Hall of Famer, right?
0: Right.
2: Friendship goes off to the side until after you out that locker room. Well, I don't care if it's, you know, the veteran and Patrick Kane, or if it's, you know, some young buck. You got to show that you are a captain. You got to show you're a leader. Am I upset the fact that he wants to leave? Yeah, because I think he could have a bright future here in Detroit. But at the end of the day, though, too, brother, if you want to leave, go ahead and spread your wings. Go ahead. I ain't going to stop you. I'm going to tell you what, though. If you think you're going to be, you know, that top guy in that at one of those three teams you mentioned, you got another thing coming, big dog. You got another thing coming.
0: Well, this is going to be tough for, I know it's going to be tough for the Red Wings, man. For them, they got somebody that was born and bred here.
2: Yeah.
0: Went to school here.
2: This was his team. He grew up watching over there, Sterling Heights, I think it is, or whatever it is, over on the east side. So, like, that's nothing to him. Like, he wants that, and I get it. Which, by the way, the guy up in Minnesota is actually making $17 million.
0: Wow.
2: And again, he's worth every damn penny of it. Other guys have got high contracts. Jack Eichel, he's playing in the finals. Nathan McKinnon, he made it to the conference finals. Well, I don't know if you heard this guy, Jamie, some guy by the name of Connor McDavid.
0: Right.
2: $12.5 million. And he's sitting at home right now.
0: Yeah, sitting at home. He's done that.
2: And he might be looking for a new home too. Edmonton.
0: I think he is the trade. If they could pull that off.
2: The thing, though, with Connor McDavid is that I think his contract is officially up, so I believe he's a free agent after this year. I think. I don't know if they extended it or not. But there are guys around the league that they're either worth their money and they're making that money, then they're still in the playoffs, or they made the playoffs.
0: Right.
2: Kyle Connor, a guy that played with Dylan Larkin up in Winnipeg, making $12 million.
0: Wow.
2: Worth that money, because he's actually out there scoring goals. He's doing the thing. Mikko Ratinen plays for Dallas, $12 million, made the playoffs. Mitch Marner, playing in the finals, had a hat trick in the last game. Artemi Panarin, guy I thought Detroit could land at the trade deadline. Making just shy of $12 million.
0: Wow.
2: But he's worth every dollar. There are guys that are in this league right now that are making the kind of money that they're making. And Dylan Larkin, I had to crunch some numbers here, Jamie. From the All-Star, not the All-Star break, but from the Winter Olympic break to now.
0: Right.
2: To the end of the season. Jamie, there are 24 games from the return from the Olympic break to the end of the season, okay?
0: Right.
2: Dylan Larkin, before the Winter Olympic break, had 26 goals, 25 assists. Now, math tells me that that is 51 total points, okay?
0: Mm-hmm.
2: Since then, in 24 games, Dylan Larkin went 8-8 for a total of 16 points in a 24-game span.
0: Wow.
2: Okay. And you want to be, and you say that you deserve to be going to three title contenders, and you expect those three title contenders to pay you that eight mil plus. I got waterfront property over by in front of a pond that I am willing to sell you at this point. Get out of here with that mess. It's like offering, I'll be honest with you. It's almost a close comparison to with old boy Kirk O'Chains. Kirk Cousins. How many games did he suit up for the Atlanta Falcons?
0: Ooh. I think he got six in. I think he got six.
2: Mm-hmm. And he lost his starting job.
0: Right.
2: And he didn't suit up another game for the Atlanta Falcons after that.
0: Right.
2: And he got paid, what, $500 mil?
0: Yeah.
2: To be the backup.
0: Well,
2: now, Atlanta was dumb enough to do that.
0: He did backup things.
2: Now he's over with the Raiders. At least here, he's got a little bit of pull. I got experience. My little broski here, Mendoza, sit back and watch. Try to learn a couple things here and there. And Mendoza will be willing to sit there and go, yeah, you know what? You're such a great guy. I'm willing to learn from you. I'm willing to be able to. You're such an amazing person there, Kirk. I'm so happy to be on the team with you. I'm so honored that you called me your little brother. I'm so happy for that. Also, by week three, you'll be calling me daddy. Kirk Cousins is going to be an overpaid backup again.
1: The big thing about Kirk Cousins, I don't know if it was Washington or Minnesota, the first ones that guaranteed 100% of his contract.
2: That was Minnesota.
1: That was Rick Spielman did that. Man, that was stupid.
0: And Rick has not lived that one down for a while.
2: But the fact that I was kind of getting at, though, is that if you want to get traded away, if you want that, you want to be that star, brother, you got to go somewhere else because you are not going to be making that much money. And the team that's going to try to get you, no, they're going to have to foot that bill because Detroit ain't going to take any more of that contract. Shoot, how many? I could probably look up Detroit Red Wings contracts and the amount of guys that they have still on, that they still have on the books. Because they had a bunch of guys on the books after Ken Holland left as a general manager. Luckily, right now, don't look like they got anyone that's inactive on the book anymore. Because they had a bunch on the book. Like, you're still spending money on Justin Abdelkader? He's been out of the league for years. You've spent money on this cat? Yeah. He hasn't suited up in years.
0: Yeah, well, that's what they owe him, though.
2: Exactly. So do you think that this GM is going to be dumb enough to be able to say, yeah, you know, we'll eat some of that contract. Be a cold day in hell before Steve Yzerman says, yeah, you know what? We'll go ahead and we'll eat half of that contract. He ain't going to say that. Not unless an opposing team sweetens that pot. But at that point, bro, we'll find a way to ditch the rest of that contract money away. But honestly, at this point, like if Larkin wants to say that he's that guy, that's fine. But what have you done since you were a captain since 2001 or 2021? How many playoff appearances have we had then?
0: Two?
2: None.
0: Really?
2: We have had zero playoff appearances since Dylan Larkin has been the captain. We've had maybe two winning seasons, but we've never had a playoff game with Dylan Larkin as captain of the Red Wings. Now you can look at other captains across the board that we've had. Henrik Zetterberg, captain, got to playoffs. Nick Lidstrom, playoffs, Stanley Cup. Steve Yzerman, playoffs, three cups. Does anyone remember the captain before Steve Yzerman? Because I don't. But right now, Dylan Larkin, you're falling to that category of who was the captain in that time frame? Nah, it don't matter. That's what it is at this point. If you're that selfish, especially when you were last year, you were vocal about, you know, we probably could have made the playoffs if our GM made a trade. Well, you fast forward to this year or this past season, and your GM made a move to try to make your team better. And what did you do? Right down the drain. In a month and a half, you slacked

0: do something for do the one thing that you probably haven't done in a while. There's a turn. There's a phrase in hockey that they say. It's called dump and change. Dump the puck, get on the bench, ride the pine, kid. Because you ain't him.
1: Wow.
0: Don't think yourself as him. Also, shout out to the Red Wings. It sounds like they're not going to renew that priority logo on their jersey next year. So there's that. That's positive.
2: So that's gone.
0: There's a positive there, that's at least, Red Wing fans. Yeah,
2: maybe why Dylan wanted to get out, because he didn't want that trash can on his sleeve.
0: Well, he certainly was playing the role of it. Trash.
2: That's true.
0: So you think you're that. You ain't that, Rog. You are not that. Congratulations. You had a 30-goal season. That's not a difficult thing to do, even for second, third liners anymore. Congratulations, though. But hey, best of luck to you and your future endeavors. We'll see you down the line when we play you for the other team, and we'll see if you make the playoffs at that point. But now, I think a lot of people, I think I've had conversations with a buddy of mine, and I think when I told him that Larks wanted to trade, he was shocked. I'm like, I'm shocked too, but at the same time, I'm done with the Larkin experiment, man.
1: Wow.
0: You haven't made the playoffs since your rookie year, and that was back in 2016? Back when UCLA, back when UCLA hockey had really cool jerseys, possibly, too. I don't know.
2: They had cool jerseys.
0: They do.
2: Yeah.
0: Yeah.
2: They do.
0: But, I mean, that's the last time that we'd seen the Red Wings in the playoffs was his rookie year. And since then, nothing.
2: Nothing.
0: Nothing. But, hey, best adventures to you, kid. Good luck trying to see if you can get yourself and try to be the top guy elsewhere. See if that other team was willing to go ahead and take out that $8 million that you've got. Ain't going to happen, but go ahead and keep smoking that ganja and hope for the best.
2: Yeah, we need to go to a break.
0: Of course, they're making their picks right now, and apparently everyone is also on that whole phrase. The mayor is Muslim. Their bagels are Jewish.
1: Oh, my God.
0: They're Christian Bois.
2: Here we go.
0: The Knicks in four.
1: My God.
0: Apparently they were Boston all of a sudden. I had no idea, but hey, here we go.
2: You know how that is. I hope the best for Dylan Larkin. I'm glad we discussed this. And Miz broke it down for you. If you need more, you can give us a phone call on that. Should the Wings trade Dylan Larkin?
0: The answer is yes. I'll answer that for you. Yes. But here's a better question, though. Is there Mayor Muslim? Are there bagels Jewish?
1: Oh, my God.
0: Is there Christian Dwar? Are the Knicks winning in four?
2: Oh, my goodness. That's the other question.
3: No, I say no.
2: Can the Knicks get it in four? Four. 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
6: 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Prevagen, made for your brain. Victor Wembanyama missed the game-winning shot after a late 14-point rally by the Spurs and now face an 0-2 hole heading to Madison Square Garden for Game 3 of the NBA Finals against the Knicks. New York became the third team in NBA history to win the first two games of the Finals on the road. The other two won the championship, and they're 2.5-point favorites tonight. I'm Adam Abdallah.
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0: Welcome back to the M-Zo, Jamie Morris, Matt the Hitman Mizzler, best guy in the Bizzler, and Big Sweet. We've had a lot to talk about today. It's been up and out and everything like that. Oh, Brandon.
1: We even had a confession hour.
0: Yeah. We told all the We told no lies today. I ain't going to lie about that. We told no lies. And, you know, we questioned Dylan Larkin. Well, how do you feel about that? Leaving the Red Wings. Is it, hey, go ahead with your bad butt. If you can get if you can get a contract, you go ahead with your bad butt.
1: No. Hey. Goodbye.
0: And would you play this if you were athletic director of you know at Tree Bark Tech University?
1: Wow, okay. That's
0: Tree Bark Tech. It is a fine institution. Tree Bark Tech. And you were having problems with your $10 million quarterback, and he had some gambling issues. Would you send him to a facility and then bring him back and have him ready to play? You know, would you send him and have him ready to play? All of that. So 734-998-1050. What's up, Ken? How you doing?
2: Well, fellas, it's a nice, hot, humid day. So I got my work done, took a shower, and now I'm just complimenting some of this bourbon with some GG number four.
3: GG's, y'all. GG's.
0: Nice.
2: So, guys, you know what, Miz? I never realized that Dylan Larkin, as a captain, never won a freaking playoff game.
3: No, he's never even been to a playoff in general since he's been captain. It's only been one appearance, and yeah, they got. If I'm not mistaken, they got swept by the by Tampa. If memory serves me correctly.
2: So how does he play so good in the world in the Olympics?
3: Oh, because he gets to play with all his little buddies, you know, the Tkachuks, the Eichels, and all of them. That's the reason why. So that's, I think, one of the reasons why. And that's the reason why he's opened up to those three specific trades, three specific teams, is that he can buddy up with Quinn Hughes, or he can go down to Florida, buddy up with Matthew Tkachuk. And maybe the they'll find a way to bring Brady down from Canada to join them, or he goes out to Vegas, go party out with Jack Eichel, you know.
2: You know, I don't care who the player is or what sport you're talking about professionally. If you don't want to be on the team, you want to be traded, you're a cancer in the locker room. Get the hell out of here.
3: That is exactly it. Because trust me, even if there's no move made. Best believe that the Boo Birds and just the visceral that the fans are have, especially after the collapse that they had from this past season, you best believe that the fans are just they're hot right now.
2: In January, weren't they riding high as far as getting into the playoffs?
3: They were first place, not just in division. They were first place in the Eastern Conference, Ken, and they it all away.
2: Oh my God, man! I haven't been following them like I did when they had their glory years. I'll tell you what, you're talking about glory years. Come across that through that center ice with your head down, and Vladimir Konstantinov would welcome you to the party.
3: Oh my goodness, Ken! Yeah, they had I can't remember who put it. I think it was maybe been the Red Wings, or it could have been another account that yesterday was the anniversary of that Stanley Cup that they won in '97, and of course they capped it off by showing. The best grinder of all, having some silky hands and looking like a Sergei Fedorov and Darren McCarty.
2: Guys, I watched about a 20-minute thing on my phone a couple weeks ago about Mr. Nedzuk, and I'll tell you what, we don't realize what we had when we were watching it every day and every day and every day, but when you go back and look at some of his greatest things, it's unbelievable what that guy could do with a puck. He'd go around you in a circle with a puck. He'd just have you stand there grabbing your ass.
3: That's exactly it.
2: He was unbelievable. And I know what you were doing Saturday night, Miz. When that game got up 4-0, they changed goalies. that Mitch Marner in hockey Stanley Cup history for highest or the quickest to three as a hat trick, and he got them all in one period, which has never happened before.
3: Yeah.
2: 6 minutes, 10 seconds. And then what does Carolina do? Come back and get 3 goals in 39 seconds.
3: Yeah, the folks turn the game off because they're just like me when it comes to hockey. Like if they know a game is over with, they'll flip it off. And I'm like, you know what? I'm gonna keep it on the background because you never know what'll happen. You know, maybe there'll be a good fight that happens at the end of the game, but the only fight came about with some goals that Carolina scored. And I'm like, ho. This is beautiful. And then they took it to overtime, and just a bad bounce in double overtime to give Vegas that 2-1 lead in the series. But man, that was a hell of a last two periods, no doubt.
2: Yeah, I'll tell you, that first pairing was boring, you know, just 0-0, but then it got electric. And I'll tell you what, I miss forechecking like that on our team. My God, the forechecking on them two teams. It's just unbelievable how relentless Vegas is on their forecheck. God Almighty.
3: So one thing about it, like that little almost like a Hail Mary pass that they've been doing, it's, I don't know how Carolina hasn't sniffed that out so far this playoffs yet, you know.
2: How about how Marner threw that one just at the net, and Carolina player knocked it in the goal?
3: Oh my goodness! Yeah, I'm thinking to myself, you know, when they said that it was a natural hat trick, I'm like, oh shoot, that was a natural hat trick. I forgot that he was the one that the last Vegas player to touch the puck. You damn right. I'll be damned. And hey, yes, I give a lot of credit for him. He got sick and tired of playing second fiddle behind. You know, Austin Matthews and William Nylander over in Toronto. And he said, I want to do my own thing. And I'll give him credit.
2: I've seen a guy on my phone at the stadium, and he had a jersey on that said, thanks, Toronto. So, Miz, help me figure this out. They are an expansion team for 10 years, right? Been in the league 10 years.
3: That's correct, yep.
2: In the last 10 years, they've won more playoff games than any other freaking team.
3: That sounds about right too. Yeah, like I said, this is their third Cup final, so yeah, it makes sense to me.
2: Last 10 years, the Detroit Red Wings have had 0 playoff game wins. They've had 76.
3: Ugh.
2: What in the hell am I missing? This? And do they just go out and get great free agents? Are they coming up through their system? What the hell are they doing?
3: I think a lot of it was like in their inaugural season, the expansion draft that they had. I don't think I think it'd been a hot minute before any teams realized, you know, like how an expansion draft works out per se. And I think they were able to just gobble up all, you know, like the good players that no one wanted to protect, and they were able to work out their deals that way, rework some contracts to keep them, you know, keep themselves under the salary cap. And they just kind of built from there. In terms of like the developmental, they've got some talent. Like I know that they've got a couple of Wolverines that are, you know, waiting down over just outside of town in their minor league team. But for the most part, a lot of it's just a lot of asking players to, you know, like, hey, if it looks like you're injured, why don't you throw it a little bit? We're comfortable in the playoffs. We just don't want to get in trouble with, you know, being over salary cap. Mm-hmm. But when the playoffs come into play, salary cap's out the window. Baby, we going all in. We going to look like 2002 Detroit Red Wings. We've got superstars on superstars on superstars.
2: I hear you, brother. And it's never a sad day when Rod, Brenda Moore, and Justin Abdelkader have days. Go Boo.
4: Thanks, kid.
3: I don't mind Brins. He's been, like you said, I think he's been playing what do you call it? The maid of honor, the bridesmaid, but never the bride.
0: Right.
3: And he's finally got himself into the championship for the first time as a coach. But yeah, the whole talk of Abby, and then, like you said, just I think he was like the last player that was left on the contract to finally pay off. It's like, thank goodness that done. And no disrespect to his grandpa. Him and I are friends on Facebook, but goodness gracious, I'm just glad that history is done. Don't have to worry about that maize and blue, that green and white son of a gun anymore.
0: 734-998-1050. Let's go to Danny. Danny, where are you traveling from?
5: I'm traveling from New York, Jamie.
0: Oh, wow.
5: I was at a big, had a wedding yesterday. It was a big wedding. A lot of Michigan people were at this wedding. And then I met some folks from Clarkston in the elevator, Jamie, and they were Michigan State fans. And I said, you know what? If I had a choice, who do I dislike most, Ohio State fans or Michigan State? I told these cousins of the bride, I said, you know, I really dislike Michigan State fans more than Ohio State fans for one reason and one reason only. It's because we have to live with them every day. Ohio State fans. So they didn't enjoy that. For a little while, they liked the elevator ride, but then it got a little cold. You know what I mean?
0: Why do you torture these people? Why? Why? Why even torture these people? Well, tell them the lie they want to hear.
5: No, the line I want to hear, I should have thrown out little brother all the time. That's the line I should have thrown out. I mean, it's just, you know, and I look at these people and I look in their eyes and I'm like, I'm sorry that you have to share the state with the leaders and the best and the arrogance of the University of Michigan, because we're going to beat you again in football. Okay? And you can bring in untold millions. You could do whatever you want at that school. No matter what, we will always have an upper hand on little brother. So I love torturing Michigan State people. It's one of my favorite occupations, even at a happy occasion like a wedding. So, but it was great. All in all, everybody, all the Michigan fans were there. We got a little Mr. Brightside. Everybody was going wild. I loved it. You know, so. It was a good old time in New York City. It was up at the Tribeca rooftop.
0: Wow.
5: So it was a beautiful night in New York City. And yeah, the sights and sounds, it was just great. And I couldn't get out of New York City fast enough now with all the Knicks fans, even though those are all my brethren and everything. But, you know, with Taco coming to town, it's going to be something else. You know, Knicks fans are up in arms because they can't have that party outside of Madison Square Garden tonight.
0: I know.
5: Because they're all up in arms about it. They're like, why is this guy coming and raining on our parade in the big city?
0: Because he didn't want to go to San Antonio. Nobody invited him. He got an invitation from Dolan.
5: Don't even get me started on that guy. Oh, my God. That is one of the worst owners in sports. He's just getting lucky right now with the Knicks. And so I got to tell you guys, do I think New York's going to sweep tonight? I don't know, because with, which he's not good luck. I don't know if he's going to cause us to lose tonight, the president being in the house with all the tumult of, you know, trying to get to the game and mm-hmm. being 2 hours,
0: yeah.
5: having to come down 2 hours before game time, and all the things that everybody's going to have to go through just to go to the game. So I'm a little nervous about tonight. You know what I mean? I thought, you know, but a lot of my fellow New Yorkers, people that I was talking to in the streets of New York this weekend, they say, we're not going back to Texas no more. No more Texas. They think it's all going to be done up in New York, so I'm crossing my fingers that it does happen. But if it doesn't happen, I know who I'm going to blame.
1: That's right. What I say. The Knicks fans, Knicks will lose tonight, and they're going to blame it on Trump.
0: Yeah, probably.
5: Absolutely. I'll be right there with him just for tonight, blaming it on the president because, you know, he doesn't even like New York. So, you know, but
0: right,
5: whatever.
0: That's what I'm thinking. I'm like, this man cursed New York, said he never wanted to be in New York again. And now he's going. I'm going to the game. I'm like, OK.
1: He needs friends right now.
5: Because I was just having lunch with a buddy of mine whose daughter graduated from Michigan, and he's saying to me, oh, the president has a right to go wherever he wants to go and blah, blah, blah. And I'm like, listen.
0: Right. But to be president means you're interfering in a lot of people's lives of your constituency as well as Americans that want to go to this game. Most presidents are presidential and they don't attend events because they know how it complicates things, right?
5: Exactly. But then I get the line thrown at me, well, if the Bulls were in it right now and Barack Obama wanted to go to the game, he could, you know, nothing would stop him from going to the game.
0: No, that's not true. There's a lot of things that he wanted to go to that he did not go to.
5: And I agree. This guy goes to every sporting event, you know, around. Football,
1: you know,
5: I mean, there's nothing to...
1: Because they're big crowds. Because they're big crowds, and he can be in front of a lot of people.
5: But let me ask you.
0: Go ahead.
5: Would you like to go in front of a big crowd and be booed?
1: Right. That's the same thing I said. I'd be willing to bet he's going to get booed crazily tonight. But, you know, nowadays, you know, good, just pub, any kind of pub is pub, good pub. You know, as long as I don't get it. I don't get it.
3: The only way I would be okay with going to a crowd and getting my butt booed off is if I was on the winning side of a Michigan-Ohio State game and I'm walking out that stadium and everyone sees me in my amazing blue gander and they just start booing me. They say, boo that man! I'd be like, yes, give me the hatred. Yes, feed me your hatred.
5: No.
3: That's the only time I'll accept that booing.
5: Let me tell you something, Miz. When I was there in 2022 when we beat them down at Ohio State, they walked out of there with their heads between their asses when they walked out of the
3: stadium. Wow.
5: They weren't booing me. They were totally, before the game, they were telling me they were going to beat Michigan. They would come up to me and they would say, we're going to beat you by double digits. You know, we're going to rattle you like, you know, like you were a little school child, like you're just little school children. We're going to rattle your brain. And then we came out of there and we're winning. Boy, they couldn't get out of that stadium fast enough. Those Ohio State fans take time to boo you. Who are you fooling? They will never, if you beat them in their house, they run out of there like wild chickens.
3: That's true. There's no equal in between. It's either they run out of the stadium, elated as whatnot, or they run out the stadium, depressed than you can ever imagine. There's no in between with it.
5: Yeah, then they run back into the hills of Ohio where they belong. And then they have to uncover the M after it for the following week.
3: Well, that or they go run into their computer and start start trying to, well, the reason why we lost is, well, then they're this and, well, there's that, and just take the L humbly. That's all we're telling you. Just humbly take the L and we'll see you in 365. In the meantime, humbly sit down and let the champ show you what's done.
5: And I've got to tell you something. Michigan football right now is really, I mean, they are taking it up. Every time I'm getting notifications on the recruiting,
0: they're cooking.
5: They are just...
0: They're cooking.
5: They are rising off the leaderboard. I am telling you, there is no limit to what these guys are doing right now. I mean, everybody wants to come now to Michigan because you know what they, you know why they want to come to Michigan now, gentlemen?
0: Why?
5: Because they realize the ship is stable now. We got an adult in the class. We got an adult as a coach now. No more fooling around. We got a Mormon in the house. He already got all the kids. We're ready to roll.
1: I thought it was because I joined the M zone.
3: That could be
5: too.
3: That too.
0: Yeah,
3: hey, there we go.
0: I'm not. Don't put it. But hey, that's you, Larry. You know it.
5: Absolutely, Big Sweet. Having you in the episode, you know, you give it a little je ne sais quoi, if you know what I mean.
1: I do. Yes, sir.
5: Yeah, that's about as much French as I know. So,
1: mature, whatever.
0: What'd you say, Danny?
5: Stop. Like our buddy Billy E. But you want to know something?
0: What?
5: You know, I've been waiting 53 years for them to win it. I was 6 years old in 1973. I didn't know what the hell was going on. I was in first grade. What did I know back then? Okay. Now I'm 59. I'm 59 years old, and I've been dreaming about this finally. I just wish there was a different owner to celebrate with, but just got to deal with what we have right now. You know, God bless Leon Rose. I got to tell you, what he did with that team was unbelievable. I never thought, you know, and I think about it, you know who's really, you know, it's unbelievable to have all these Villanova players from one school on one team, and each of them have such an impact. But, you know, I was a little suspect when they traded for Mikhail Bridges. And, I mean, he's just been outstanding as well. Unbelievable.
0: Yeah, Bridges is hitting his shot. He's been dangerous.
5: Yes. And I can't get enough of the guys that come off the bench. You know, the guards that come off the I can't pronounce his last name, 44, and McBride, and Salvador. I mean, these guys, I mean, they're unbelievable, these guys that come off the bench. I mean, they just light it up from three.
3: Yeah, Shamit was one of those guys.
5: Shamit, that's what I meant.
3: Yeah, when you brought up Shamit, I'm like, when you said 44, I'm like, that's Shamit. And I'm like, yeah, he came up clutch definitely in game two. Like, he's looked really good. And like I said, I think that's one reason why. If the Knicks don't sweep, they're going to win this series. And I think it's because of how cohesive this team is. You know, again, you throw in Josh Hart into that mix too. Them Nova boys, yes, just finding ways to pull something out of their backside, brother. I don't know how they're doing it.
0: The Nova boys brought something to the table.
3: They sure did.
0: A lot of them.
5: It's really, you know, I was at that Final Four. I'll tell you guys, in 2016 in Houston, when Villanova, this is an amazing story. When I had front row seats, I was sitting front row on the side of the court when Villanova hit that shot against North Carolina I was with one of my best buddies from Syracuse, who is a graduate of Villanova Law School, and happens to live in Philadelphia. And I got to tell you, when they came off after hitting that shot, they all high-fived us as they were coming off the court, and we were on the news in Philadelphia on all three networks with the Villanova players high-fiving us at the end of the game. I got to tell you, that was one of the most exciting Final Fours I've ever been to in my life. I mean, in Houston. I'm going to try and get those same seats in Detroit. Believe you me, I'm working on that.
0: Well, good luck.
5: Yeah. But, yep, so that's my story. It's good to be, it'll be nice to get back to Ann Arbor for a while and stay off the road for a little bit until July.
0: Well, that's so nice. July.
5: It'll be nice.
0: Yeah.
5: Yep. So, I'll be calling in again, but, next time it'll be from Ann Arbor, where I belong for a little while.
0: Well, drive safe.
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14: We've talked a lot about measles over the past year, but mumps has largely flown under the radar, even though it's been making a bit of a comeback as well. That's because fewer people are getting the MMR vaccine, which stands for measles, mumps, and rubella. The vaccine's been around for decades. It is effective. It is safe. What makes mumps outbreaks difficult to contain is that symptoms usually don't appear for 2 to 3 weeks after someone's been exposed. And that can make it hard to pin down where that exposure took place. And someone who is infected can transmit the virus to someone else before they are symptomatic. If you get sick, which could manifest like a run-of-the-mill respiratory virus or the telltale swelling of your cheeks and jaw, all you can really do at that point is to treat the symptoms and also isolate yourself so you don't infect anyone else. I'm Dr. Sanjay Gupta, helping you live a better life.
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0: Bizzler, best guy in the Bizzler. You got Big Sweet, Larry Lee.
1: So, go ahead, Larry.
2: Go ahead, man.
1: No, go ahead. I'm sorry, because mine is more of a sports thing, but you were talking about in the break. I'm sorry.
2: On the break, man, we had some good classic rock songs talking about some Uriah Heep and some Deep Purple and some. We didn't get into Black Sabbath, but we talked about a Grand Funk Railroad. Those were some good rock and roll days right there, man. Mm-hmm,
0: mm-hmm. Sounded good. Yeah, sounded good.
1: Absolutely. But hey,
2: Led Zeppelin, Cashmere.
1: Yep. Mm-hmm. The one band, like I said, I was telling you, there was a band out of Frankenmuth that sounded just like Zeppelin. I can't remember the name offhand. I know it'll pop up eventually, but it'll eventually pop up. But, Jamie, I know that you were aware that Detroit's getting a new team for the PWHL.
3: Yep, I am aware of that.
1: Well, they've made some of their signings already. They've got a couple already signed for the roster upcoming season. But to me, we got a big news, big trade that happened, actually, between two teams that are being expanded. The Hill Knight, Hillary Knight, has been traded from PWHL Las Vegas to Detroit. And she will be part of the new hockey team here in Detroit.
3: That's awesome.
1: We're talking about Ms. Captain America. Put some respect on her name.
3: Respectfully.
1: Hey, listen. I show as much respect as I possibly can. I'm glad to have the Hill Knight here in the Motor City. It's going to be good times when that season starts up this fall.
3: Yeah, that sounds good. I like that.
1: Mm-hmm.
3: 734-988-1050, 734-988-1050. Philly E, what's up?
4: I'll tell you what's up. I guess the game tonight, that's what's up. I tell you, if you remember me last week, I said that I was rooting for SGA because they had the better chance to beat the Knicks. And I said Wemby didn't have enough. But then, you know, you get seven guys stepping up, scoring in double figures in Game 7 for the Spurs. And OKC has Chet on a milk carton with his grand total of 4 points. And there's no Williams and Mitchell. And all three of those account for 48 points, which is basically 50 points. But, you know, you got to, I guess you lessen that number because Chet threw that big four in there. So they were, you know. And it was the perfect storm to win a Game 7.
3: Mm-hmm.
4: Well, guess what? The Knicks aren't missing guys, and the Spurs are not stepping up with seven guys in double digits. But the most disappointing thing for me is my man, Wemby. He was a perimeter guy turning it over in game one, and he was a no-show. And I don't know if you caught the halftime thing with Charles and Shaq.
3: Yeah, he was getting beat. Everybody knows. Yeah, we heard. I mean, look.
4: Good stuff, right?
3: Yeah, he's got to learn.
4: He played better in the second half, but when it came to nut-cutting time, the last 10 seconds, an egregious turnover. Oh, you throw in a foul, and you still have a chance to win the game, and you miss the wide-open look. Like, you can't – those are the worst 10 seconds in his career.
3: Right now.
4: In the biggest moment.
3: That's true.
4: So,
3: I agree.
4: This thing's over, boys. It's over. It's over. It's over. And, you know, when you watch the game, honestly, don't the Knicks look like the better team? I mean, their possessions are more crisp. They just execute better. They look like the better basketball team. you know, you can't keep turning the ball over. Like
3: OKC looked like the better team going home, and I'm just saying, they did look like the better team on the split, and they turned it around. And I'm talking about the Spurs. I mean, benefit of the doubt, they either do it or they don't do it. They got to learn. Learning is the process.
2: I say the missing factor though. Is Mike Brown.
4: I mean, that could be. Obviously, the one team looks like the better coach team. And there is, we've seen the Spurs where Harper's kid's not in the game.
3: Well, that's poor coaching right there. I'm sorry. If they're advising him or telling him to keep him out the game, that is probably the worst thing, because everybody can hear it. Everybody can see it.
4: Yeah, it's inexplicable. So, it's like they're at the point now where if he doesn't come out, and I'm talking Wemby, if he doesn't come out and score into the 30s, or he has a pretty good game and he's got six other guys in double digits, they're not winning any of these games. They're just not. It's going to take a huge effort from him, or they're going to have to play a really crisp, clean brand of basketball. And, you know, the settling for the three, and they're just missing the perimeter shots, to me, they're not great possessions. They're just not. Like, if you keep bricking them, you know, like, you got to figure out a way. Let's get downhill. You know, maybe get to the line. Something. You got a guy that's 7'4".
3: When he was coming down the middle and they were handing it to him, he was dunking on every dude. That's when he woke up in the second half. He started balling. You know what I'm saying?
4: Well, I agree. They got to find a way to get him downhill.
3: Right. They got to get him downhill. You're right.
4: But, you know, I just, honestly, at this point, they have so much. And I'll tell you what bothers me. Now, much was made about the Ranger curse of 54 years. Well, this thing's on 53. Right? But the difference is the Rangers broke your balls. Like, you know, they went to a game seven with the Devils. They lost game one at home in double overtime, and that thing ended up going seven. And it went into two overtimes. They gave up a goal with 7 seconds left in game seven. It goes to overtimes. They get Mateau scores the goal. And then, again, then when they get into the finals, they break your balls even more. They lose another overtime game at home again. It gets to a seventh game, and they squeak out a 3-2 win where they win a face-off from their own end. I mean, the Rangers, they literally drag you through the mud for two series to get that Stanley Cup. These guys, it's like, yeah, it's a Magic Carpet ride, man. This is, yeah, it's all good.
3: Yeah.
4: They're Ben Gazzara. They're going back and forth from lane to lane. Shabop, shabop, right? I mean, it's just coasting. This is unbelievable. Too easy, much to my chagrin. And again, I don't hate the guys on that team. It's just I don't like the celebrity. I don't like the celebrity fans, man. I just don't like them.
3: Why don't you like the celebrity fans? They can be fans,
4: I just
3: too.
4: I don't like them, man.
3: They got fans,
4: like
3: too. I mean, they can be fans.
4: I don't like the celebrity. Yeah, I get it now. I'm going to exclude Spike Lee from that because, you know, he's been riding with them for a zillion years.
3: He was ride or die. He was there.
4: Yeah, for a million years, right? I mean, it goes way back in, you know, decades. So him, I'll throw it up. But these other clowns, give me a break. So Hollywood, all of a sudden. So,
3: he doesn't like the other guys doing that.
4: Nah, I don't like them. The Soresby thing, it's a joke to me. We all know this. It's there's rules for thee and then rules, you know, for me. If this was Alex Orgy, the country would be having a freaking heart attack.
3: Do you think?
4: Oh, but since it's Texas Tech, you know, and it's, of course, it's the SEC, and I get it. His whole thing was back in Indiana. I get all that. It's not the point. The point is, Jack the Ripper could become eligible if he's in the SEC.
3: Well, sure he can. Sure he can. That's a correct assessment.
4: Sure. Yeah, it's a Texas Tech. Just throwing millions of dollars. That's all good. He only bet on his team. I don't know.
3: I own that judge. I got that judge. Don't worry. We got that judge.
4: Right. Stanley sends his mother to a game with a cell phone sitting in the stands. Recording a sideline at a public event where there's 50,000 people, somehow that's egregious. But gambling, we never heard of anyone. I don't know. Didn't they kick a guy out of, like, Joe Jackson for doing the same thing?
3: He did get treatment right away. He did get treatment right away. Once he figured he had this ailment, he got treatment.
4: Believe me, he got treatment. So anyway, it's so typical. And, of course, because Texas Tech is in the SEC and they're in bed with the four-letter network, you're not getting this round-the-clock campaign to do something. You're just not. And you're never going to get it. What was the other thing? Oh, have to say, Magoo Jr. yesterday, big two-run game-winning hit yesterday. I heard Sam's still campaigning against the Tigers.
3: You better get Scooble and get him traded because you ain't paying him anyway.
4: You know what?
3: They ain't going to pay him anyway.
4: We'll get to that. There'll be a time. You got to get there. You got to get there. You don't start that campaign in the third week of May.
3: Hell, that started. That campaign started two years ago. That campaign started 2 years ago.
4: Well, I'm just saying. I think I brought up 1,000 teams.
3: I know.
4: That prove that theory wrong. I mean, recent and ancient history. Just let it play out, and listen. 99% chance. Yeah, you proved to be right, but I don't think you need to be campaigning for that on May 25th or May 20th, because this has been going on forever. Although I like how the guest this morning was kind of like, hey, let's just take a chill, wait and see, you know, let it play out. If it comes to that, you do it. I get it. So, and by the way, I do have a bone to pick with the morning show guy.
3: Uh-oh.
4: And his name is Scott Bell. And how dare he?
3: The mayor of Twitter?
4: The mayor of Twitter. I'm calling him out. How dare he say that he'd rather spend a winter in Ann Arbor than a summer in Dallas? Are you freaking kidding me?
3: Wow. It's hot in Dallas.
4: You could sit by the pool with a cooler of beer and chill and listen to the game. You could go to Arlington and watch a night game and hang out with your boys. You could be grilling, right? You could go to a pool and hang out. Maybe you could get to a beach or a river or hang out. You got all kinds of daylight. Nobody's depressed saying, oh, my God, it's 80 degrees. It's 7 o'clock in the morning. I can't get up and go to work right now. Like, is he out of his mind? Now, it's 15 degrees in a January or February day in Ann Arbor. What do? You wake up. It's freezing. It's pitch black. You go to work. You bust your ass. You come home. It's freezing. It's pitch black. You jump in the shower. You put your sleep clothes on, and that's it. You do the same thing every day for 3 months. Is he out of his mind? Come on, man. Come on. Is he kidding me? Give me Dallas. Give me Dallas over Philly. Forget Ann Arbor. I'll take that trade right now. And obviously the weather isn't as extreme here as it is where you guys are. But come on. I mean, there's 9,000 things you can do with a ton of daylight on warm day. And I get it. It can get pretty hot. But there's 1,000 things that you can do in the summer. You can't do anything in the winter other than just piss and moan. So... anyway, I guess that's all I got, boys. I don't know what to tell you. So I guess all you guys are just going to have to close the show. But I shall talk to y'all tomorrow. Go Blue. Right.
3: Thanks, Philly E. We appreciate that. I don't know if I want to be in that hot Dallas, boy. Woo, that's some hot.
2: Dallas is great.
3: That's hot.
2: Why I get out of Dodge and I go to L.A., California, eh? The only thing about L.A., though, is the traffic and the expenses. L.A. is just—it's too expensive. It's not the L.A. It's not the same L.A. when I was in college, man. It's not. It doesn't have the same, you know, Hollywood and all that, man. When I was in college, boy, Showtime Lakers was jamming. L.A. was a great place to be. It's not the same anymore to me anymore. So it's the sunshine is the most appealing thing. Other than that, man, all the traffic all the time, everywhere you go, lines everywhere you go all the time. I enjoy this peaceful living when I get back to Michigan.
3: Wow. I mean, you're making a statement, Larry. I mean, it's not, you don't love being around?
2: You know, LA, LA is an abbreviation for Larry, because that's my town now. That's my town now, but you know, as an older gentleman and wiser about a lot of things, you know, LA is just not as
1: comfortable.
2: I don't know.
1: Not as comfortable, yeah. Sometimes, I guess.
2: Not as peaceful. You know, it's a lot of hustle, bustle, and all that kind of stuff, man. And I enjoy the little country living down here in Monroe.
1: I was just going to say, I couldn't do Dallas because the last time I was down in Texas last summer, I was doing a lot of, you know, wide stepping, trying to make sure that the boys weren't sticking to my legs. That's all.
3: Wow.
2: I know that feeling too, Miz. Jamie wouldn't know that feeling. He wouldn't know that feeling.
3: No, I'm sorry.
2: you know, big fella, man, the thighs get the rub and we might start a fire.
1: Oh, I wasn't even talking about the thighs. I was just talking about the berries and, you know, the packaging the just sticking to the side of the legs.
3: Some berries getting stuck.
1: Yeah. Like, what? Yeah, come on.
3: I get what you're saying, but, I mean, well, Jay, don't you?
2: Yeah, it ain't the same, but. You kind of had some of that in D.C., that humidity.
3: Oh, yeah, we had that humidity. You know it's hot. I mean, they get that Atlantic Ocean over there and all of that in the Bay Area coming inside. Oh, yeah.
1: Just take them wide steps.
2: I'll tell you, though, when I played for the Dolphins, man.
3: There's no heat like Florida heat. I'm just going to say that.
2: Ain't no heat like Florida heat. And the humidity on top of all that. And then, you know, you sit in them air-conditioned meeting rooms all during the day. Then it's time to go out to practice, and you walk out, you go, ah, hey.

0: Eat it, T. Yes.
1: Right.
0: Just letting you know, right. Just in case the listeners
1: first
0: were.
1: First and only.
0: Yeah.
1: First and only.
2: Allow me to be the kid then. Who's Don Shula?
0: he's
1: still the winningest coach? Still hold the record?
0: Bill Parcells, maybe? I think. Or he's a couple games off. I'm not sure. I said I'm not sure.
1: He still might have the record.
2: Don Shula is at the top. Okay. He's got 328 wins.
0: Shula has.
2: Then it's George Halas after that.
0: George Halas. Ooh.
2: Bill Belichick at 302. But if you're going by winning percentage,
0: right?
2: I don't even think I can actually classify this one.
1: Guy Chamberlain?
0: What year?
2: 1922-23.
0: No count.
2: And then I'll just
0: as
2: go
0: Marcus
2: ahead.
0: Would say to me, ain't no black players played in.
2: Yeah, okay. Then we'll just go with George Halas then. He had a 682 win percentage.
0: I'm just doing my Marcus Ray. So, ain't no black players played
1: Shoe still holds how much 3-something? I probably contributed maybe 15, 20, maybe 30 of those. 15 of those.
0: Okay, wins for sure. Well, I mean, hey, that's awesome. I'm glad. That's going to do it for the M Zone today, but we'll be back tomorrow. You're listening to the M Zone on the Big 1050.
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3: Colleague of mine was telling me the other day about how their Instagram feed is filled with videos, most of them kind of funny, about how grandparents and friends tend to bulldoze new parents out of the way to get to see their baby. As a dad of three daughters, I know how life really does become all about them the moment those kids are born. But I also know parents are still people, too, who need their own attention beyond being mom or dad. And moms, in particular in those early years, can feel especially invisible in the eyes of other people. So what can you do to stop contributing to what is known as maternal invisibility? Women we spoke to said these two things were the most helpful. When people stopped to ask how they could best support them, number one, or when they took the initiative to handle certain tasks that obviously needed to be done. I'm Dr. Sanjay Gupta, helping you live a better life.
2: Better Life with Dr. Sanjay Gupta.
3: For the ninth year in a row, Finland has been named the happiest country in the world. That's according to the World Happiness Report put out every year by the Wellbeing Research Center at the University of Oxford in the UK. Two other Nordic nations, Iceland and Denmark, came in at numbers 2 and 3. Now, having spent quite a bit of time in these countries over my 2.5 decades as a journalist, I can tell you that this is not at all that surprising. There's an entirely different way of thinking in these countries. We before me, you might say. In other words, the mentality is less adversarial and much more, we're all in this together. One other interesting thing that came up was that no matter where someone lived, the more time they spent on social media, the less happy they were. Want to smile? It's simple. Put your phone away for a bit. I'm Dr. Sanjay Gupta, helping you live a better life.
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11: That's right. 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I'm Anthony Bellino. 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It is a Monday. It is the 8th day of June, 2026. That is Justin Rose causing all kinds of noise up there, Lomas Brown. How are you this evening, partner?
12: I'm doing good, AB. Doing real good. Nice turnout today. Nice weather today. Nice show today. So this has been a great day. I want to thank the NFLPA for having us out here tonight. I want to thank this chapter for the award they gave me. But I really want to thank them for what they do for the youth here in Metro Detroit. Gave out a number of scholarships tonight that's going to help these kids that are going off to college. So that's what it's all about. I said it during the speech, AB, too much is given, much is expected, and these guys are really displaying that.
13: And you know, Lomas Brown, you know, if you had an opportunity to hear Lomas speak tonight, you gave a Hall of Fame speech, partner. You truly did. I mean, it was sensational.
12: Yeah, I appreciate that, AB.
13: It was great.
12: Yeah,
13: I was so inspired. I was getting ready to jump out this window. I was going to tackle an alligator.
12: No,
13: maybe
12: we
13: a Florida
12: don't
13: gator.
12: That, AB.
13: Okay, I didn't jump out the window, but it was. And you made it concise. Right?
12: Yeah.
13: You told me I'm not going to be up there very long. Right. And then you went up there and you started talking. I was like, keep going. I don't want you to stop. And you could see the parents, right? One of the students is sitting just off to our right here with his family as he was honored with one of the scholarships.
12: Yes.
13: And the parents were so locked in on your story and how you got to where you got. And how you got there was because the principal grabbed you by the ear and said, you're signing up for football.
12: AB, that was, man. And that's how my football career started, because, AB, I was good on the trombone. I was good. I don't want to brag, but the big fella.
13: Jennifer Hammond thought you played clarinet.
12: And Rob Sims thought I played the flute. Come on, man. Big 6'5", 250-pound man on the flute or clarinet. I could not.
13: And his little impression as he was marching around, Rob Sims, with a little hat.
12: Yeah.
13: And a little chin strap, you know.
12: Right.
13: And then who would have thought you'd end up wearing a chin strap all these years later, making such a difference, not only on the football field for your individual organization and then every organization you went to thereafter, but then coming back and returning to Metro Detroit, the area that you call home,
12: yes,
13: and then making such an impact on your community for the foundation that you started, the Lomas Brown Jr. Foundation. That's a wonderful polo.
12: Oh.
13: You know, after 5 years, folks, I have to work with Lomas directly for 5 years before I get a polo. But if you want to get a polo, you can join us for the second annual Lomas Brown Golf Classic to support the kids. And we are just 35 days away from that beautiful golf out in there at the Country
12: AB,
13: Club.
12: AB, can I give you another Lions great that wore number 35?
13: Yeah.
12: The late, great William White.
13: Yeah,
12: he was teamed up back in the backfield with Benny Blades.
13: Mm.
12: Both of those guys would come downhill, and they would lay the ham on you, AB. So, yeah, that's for William White.
13: Benny Blades working on the anger management.
12: Yeah.
13: You don't want to ruffle his feathers.
12: That's right. You're right.
13: He might go out back and get you. Yeah, one of those things. But, no, this is such a great event. It's so exciting to be here. And it's, this is one of those things where it's, you know, it's like, hey, you get to work with Lomas Brown. It's like, oh, this is so great. Like, I get to hang out with Lomas Brown. Like, this is awesome. I remember first meeting you at Ford Field as just a Lions employee.
12: Yeah.
13: Right now we hang out every day, and you get to take me all these cool places, and I get to eat food.
12: I know.
13: And by the way, a crazy amount of salad, bro. Like, what are you doing here?
12: AB, I got the roughage. I got to get the roughage in. When you hit the age of 63, you know, you have to have a well-balanced
13: people,
12: diet.
13: The kids that were trying to receive the scholarship were trying to see over the amount of salad this guy had on his plate. It was unbelievable.
12: Yeah, it was great.
13: Man, you make rabbits jealous.
12: Yeah.
13: You know, the roughage you got out there. All right, what is going on in the sports world? We'll try to get you all caught up with all the happenings. We'll do so right now in the headlines.
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18: This is huge news.
13: All right, huge news. Lomas Brown, our Detroit Tigers, we're all behind our baseball team. 5-4 winners yesterday, beat the Seattle Mariners in the series 2-1. And watch out, a 5-1 week for the Motor City Kitties, partner.
12: I mean, AB, we just got to put a few more of those together. But AB, I'm encouraged.
13: I feel like somebody's husband right now. Nothing's ever good enough. I washed the windows. I cut the grass. I fixed the pipes. Nothing's ever good enough.
12: AB, I'm encouraged. I really am. This is a great sign. Look, I'm glad they're going this way instead of going the other way, where they could be 1-5. So I'm glad to see which way we're going. It's looking up, AB.
13: People are like, you got to dig themselves out of a hole. It's like, well, you know, I got a question. When people say that, how you dig yourself out of a hole? Aren't you just digging deeper?
12: Well, that's just like
13: shoveling more dirt.
12: Well, what about the ceiling? What they say about
13: Michael
12: the ceiling?
13: Jordan, the ceiling is the roof.
12: Yeah. I mean, I was trying to get that one too.
13: I don't know. I mean, it's not wrong.
12: Right. It's not. Yeah. It's not technically
13: wrong.
12: It's
13: not wrong.
12: But the metaphor
15: doesn't make a lot of sense
12: that he was trying to put it in.
13: Metaphorically speaking, Tigers had an off day today. Our boy, the young stud, Troy Melton, will take the mound. He'll get the ball tomorrow for the first of three against the Minnesota Twins. Now over to some NHL news. I don't know, Lo, if you saw it, but let me tell you what. Saturday night, the Vegas Golden Knights in a 5-4 double overtime whammy over the Carolina Hurricanes. This might be, Sean McDonough said it on the broadcast during the game. He said this might be the most entertaining Stanley Cup final in the history. The best series in the history of the Cup. Now, at first when he said that, I'm like, easy, Sean. And then I started thinking about it. And you look back at these games. Vegas wins game number one, 5-4. Game two goes to Carolina at home in overtime, 4-3. And then on Saturday night, you have Mitch Marner putting together the fastest hat trick ever scored in Stanley Cup final history, a four-point night that was almost overshadowed and overlooked because Carolina scored three goals in 39 seconds.
12: That was unbelievable, AB. I mean, and that just lets you know no lead is a safe lead, man. So that was a great game. And, of course, Carolina, man, what the Golden Knights are doing. AB, I asked you about that. How was an expansion team able to get this good
13: so fast? Nobody knows.
12: Yeah.
13: It's unbelievable. The greatest expansion team in the history of professional sports.
12: Oh, I stand on it. Hey, I'm with you.
13: Hey, a shout-out to Brandon Bussey, who came in relief of Frederick Anderson in that game. Brandon, by the way, a Western Michigan Bronco. So congratulations.
12: Okay.
13: Action there, one of our own from South Beach, New York. Now, Brandon Ayuk appears to imply that the 49ers were scared to release him. Why every week do we have news about the San Francisco 49ers? And I mean, they beat us in the NFC Championship game, I get it, but they've been dysfunctional ever since.
12: AB, and what position is it? What position? I always tell you, they're divas. They are find a reason. It don't matter what's going on. They will find a reason to complain about something.
13: Maybe with a Singletary?
12: Yeah. Can't do it. Won't do it.
13: Kansas City Chiefs are signing Al'Jarius Sneed to a one-year deal worth $5 million, according to his agent. Look, the Chiefs traded Sneed to the Titans back in 2024 after placing the franchise tag on him that year. But they're running out of options in the secondary after the Rams took everybody they had. They cleaned their closet.
12: Yeah, I think then they draft. No, they went with the running back.
13: Mm-hmm.
12: So, yeah, I mean, I don't know what they're going to do, AB.
13: They went with Mansoor Delane out of LSU at corner.
12: Oh, corner. That's right. Yep. They did go with a corner.
13: But still,
12: so.
13: You're taking a corner first round. So unless the guy turns out to be sauce, suspended a rookie. I mean, we know all about this.
12: You're right.
13: Multiple occasions.
12: Yes, we have. And especially what they took him number six.
13: Mm-hmm.
12: Yeah, that's a high pick for a corner.
13: Now, your boy, New York Giants second-year edge rusher Abdul Carter left practice early today, the first day of mandatory minicamp due to an ankle injury. Now, he took off his cleats, walked off the practice field, however, in his own power, did not return to practice. I wouldn't, you know, it's an ankle, it's early in practice, it's manageable.
12: AB, I'm just starting to wonder about him a little bit and Kayvon Thibodeau. I don't think those guys have come out to the level what they were expected to be at. I just hadn't seen it out these two guys.
13: Hey, remember when he wanted to wear Lawrence Taylor's number?
12: Yeah, please.
13: What, he's nuts?
12: And wait, Dave Rieger? Please.
13: The Atlanta Falcons won't have a quarterback one battle until Michael Penix is fully healthy. So either they're going with Tua Tagovailoa, a.k.a. Tua Tagovailoa, or they're going Michael Penix Jr., a.k.a. Noodle Legs.
12: Man, that's not, you know who they going with?
13: Who?
12: Bijan. That's what they going to do. They going to hand that ball off a lot, AB.
13: MSG security tightening up ahead of the president's trip. And look, I don't mind if a president is going to go to a game, but here's my issue. It's the first game in MSG in the finals in 27 years. Can you just keep the focus on the teams?
12: Right.
13: You don't need to be there. And look, folks, I'm not against him, right? I mean, Lo, you know me.
12: Yep.
13: I mean, if I leaned any more right, I'd fall out of this chair right now. However, you're going to have the UFC carnival on the front lawn White House. You know what I mean? Do you really need to do this?
12: Exactly.
13: It's unnecessary. You can watch it from home.
12: And from what I heard, it's the fans. Because think about AB. So we played the Redskins, and he came to the game. And security was like something you've never seen before. I don't understand how that's going to work with the fans being able to go outside and do all, you know, have the gathering.
13: This is a nightmare.
12: Yeah, that's what I'm saying. You just, because they're going to wipe all that out. I don't think they're going to have that. So it's just a bad
13: look
12: for him.
13: He's going to be like
12: those
13: folks that were climbing in the manholes in the sewers down there trying to get in like a Ninja Turtle. The Hawks and head coach Quinn Snyder agreed to a multi-year extension, so congratulations to him. Yeah, it seems to be working out okay for them. Sources say that the Kings are going to hire Peter Laviolette as their new next head coach on a three-year deal, so congrats them. Rod Brind'Amour not revealing who the goalie will be in game number four. However, he did say that he did make a choice, so will it be our boy Brandon Bussey out of the Western Michigan Broncos, or will it be Frederick Swiss Cheese Anderson, who couldn't have stopped a beach ball on Saturday night? I think it should be Bussey. You got to ride the hot hand.
12: Yeah.
13: And the only reason they lost is the definition of what puck luck actually is. You know, wide shot caroms off the boards and goes in. Like, what is that?
12: You're right.
13: Connor McDavid tying Wayne Gretzky for his fifth Ted Lindsay Award as the NHL's most outstanding player. And here's the important part. As voted on by your peers. The heck with the media. The heck with everybody else. Who do the players respect as the top player in the league? McDavid gets it again for the fifth time. That says a lot.
12: That's the thing with him, AB. That's why I know it's even more pressing on him to get a Stanley Cup.
13: Has to.
12: You get all these individual awards and not get the big boy. I mean, that's what you want, AB.
13: Stacey King, the three-time NBA champion with the Bulls, passed away at the age of 59, the team announced yesterday. No cause of death was immediately announced. And JT Poston, the winner at the Memorial, beat out Ryan Gerard in the second playoff hole. Gerard misses a putt, breaks just a little bit, misses the hole, and costs him $1.8 million for that missed putt. Yeah, Poston's taking home four even. Poor Ryan Gerard, just 2.2. And Dan's new best friend, Wyndham Clark, with a solid $1.4
12: million. All right, Wyndham.
13: Go green, go white, baby. Wyndham
12: Clark. There you go, Wyndham.
13: Win it for all the kids in East Lansing. All right, we're going to step aside. When we return, a sad day in all of sports, especially a sad day in the NCAA. We'll talk about that next here on Sports Wrap.
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1: Making sure your kids get enough sleep. It's one of the most important things you can do for them as a parent, and yet it's often overlooked. Not only does sleep in the early years set the stage for mental and physical health, it also creates the foundation for how one sleeps later in life. That's according to the National Sleep Foundation. Now, that organization recommends 14 to 17 hours a night for newborns, 12 to 15 for infants, 11 to 14 for toddlers, 10 to 13 for preschoolers, and 9 to 11 for school-aged children. When it's age appropriate, start by talking to your kids about why sleep is important. It helps their body grow, helps their brains learn, helps their mood stay steady. Don't underestimate the importance of a routine. You can even narrate what you're doing step by step to help them along the way. I'm Dr. Sanjay Gupta, helping you

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1: Welcome back here to Sports Wrap on the great voice of the Great Lakes, 760 WJR and the Big 1050 WTKA in Ann Arbor. That's the Lions legend Lomas Brown. I am Anthony Bellino. Danny Kalin back in the studio. We are live on site for the 47th annual Charity Golf Classic of the NFL Alumni Association's Detroit chapter. What a special night it is, because once again, the NFL Alumni Detroit chapter pleased to share the annual Charity Golf Classic. This event promising to be another exciting day. Pete Kerplevich, he's the one that brought us out here. Ron Rice, the vice president, Lomas Brown out here, Braylon Edwards, Herman Moore, Eddie Murray, Rob Sims. All of these guys a part of the NFL Alumni Detroit Board of Directors, and it is a sensational event in which they can raise all this money here at Walnut Creek Country Club to bring up all of these wonderful scholars that have joined us from all different high schools across Metro Detroit, and giving them the opportunity, giving them the chance and the funds in order for them to chase their dreams, right? And Lomas Brown had such a wonderful message to all the youngsters there and how he got started with his dream, right? And it was, his dream wasn't even football, but what he talked about was the opportunity and not passing that up. And sometimes opportunity comes at you in different directions, and somehow, some way, it just happens. It's a fork in the road. And Lo talked all about that and how he wound up in football. And that journey in football took him from a high school football field in Greater Miami, took him to the University of Florida, took him all the way to the Detroit Lions, and from that point forward, it takes him here. Once again, where the youth in our community, the young people in our community, they're the ones who are benefiting from people like Lomas Brown. And the real key moment of his speech tonight was the fact that to whom much is given, much is expected. And the unwavering commitment of our good friend Lomas Brown to be willing to give back at every turn, whether it is financially, whether it is with his time, whether it is with his words. He's always there to meet and greet people with that big Lomas Brown smile, that big hearty laugh. And honestly, I'm sure he'd love to be able to tell you all about it right now, but he's being Lomas Brown right now. And what's that mean? He's carrying on conversations. He's hugging people. He's taking photos. The guy could run for mayor. He probably will one day. I'd vote for him. I know that he'd get all my votes. That's what would happen. It'd be Lomas Brown for mayor. And now they're starting to pick up on it a little bit. And they're like, oh, yeah, well, you know, yeah, Lomas Brown, he's supposed to be on the radio. Nah, not a big deal. We'll take some more photographs. And I'm totally cool with that. The big news of the day today, which we didn't include in the headlines, was the fact that Texas Tech's new star, Brendan Sorsby, has been granted a temporary injunction against the NCAA that could potentially clear the way for him to play for the Red Raiders in 2026. That's right. The guy that was betting on college sports might be allowed to play. What are we doing? Who's in charge here? Who is in charge? No, not him. He's not betting on sports. And the good folks from, you know, the casinos, they're here, which is totally fine. The rules are this. If you play college sports, you can't bet on college sports. Imagine Lomas Brown in 1985. Welcome back to the program, yes, my friend.
2: Thank you, AB.
1: Ooh, that was exhausting. I'm out of words. Say something. Are you going to drink that? Because I'm parched. Photos, smiles, hugs. You know what, though? You know what makes me happiest?
2: What's that?
1: Is when the kids come up and say, my dad loves you so much. I love that.
2: That does feel good.
1: That little one there, she's going to take that photo home and be like, dad, they're going to send it right to him. Dad, look who I met. And that's going to be that right there. Yeah. That's who it's going to be.
2: Look, that's what it's all about.
3: White belt, he's alumni. Serious about that action.
2: Yeah.
1: He got that white belt on. There's no joke. Yeah. He knows. He's going low. Loma's going to call you. That's what's going to happen. So, Sorsby, the Texas judge actually grants him a preliminary injunction today that prevents the NCAA from punishing him for violating its rules on sports gambling. Now, I don't know if this judge is, I don't know what's legal in Texas as far as narcotics use.
2: Right.
1: But you'd have to be under something to say that this young man should be allowed to play the sport in which he bet on. How are you going? Where is Malik Beasley? Where is Terry Rozier? Where is Emmanuel Classe? Yeah. Where are all these guys with, who knows what's true? Who knows what's proven? What's not proven? We have accusations. We've got court cases. We got guys losing their jobs
4: Pete Rose just wanted to get in the Hall of Fame.
5: Thank you. Yeah. He didn't want to play
2: again.
5: Didn't
2: want much. That's right. You're right.
5: His game and his hair, they both went.
2: Yeah. We always talk about opening Pandora's box the genie out the bottle. That's what they're doing, AB. They've just done that by letting this young man come back. Especially, it's been proven that he was gambling, you know, and for him to do that, knowing that he was wrong doing that, and how that it just damages the sport. It just damages the integrity of the sport. And, you know, probably, or, you know, with these injuries, too. So you throw that into the fact, but into the point if he's unable
5: if he's unable to play, and the judge is arguing here that he will suffer imminent and irreparable injury if he's unable to play sports for violating the rules of the game. What kind of ruling is that?
2: I know. I'm with you 110%. Sometimes I just wonder what some of these judges, some of these people in high authorities think about, maybe. I just wonder, you know, do they look at the integrity of the game? Do they want the game? I mean, I know it looks totally different from when it looked, even from way back from when I was in the game. But even when you, AB, I mean, this sports has to look so different.
5: Look, when I was playing in Michigan, they wouldn't allow this. I mean, me and Bo, and then, you know, I was a 23-year senior there. You know, I played under Bo, and then I went to Lloyd. And I told Charles Woodson at practice, we got to put the phones down. We can't be swiping. We can't be getting swipes on. And what's crazy is the fact that the NCAA knows what he was doing.
2: Right, right.
5: They know this, Lo.
2: So think about it, AB. So what, he wagered almost $100,000, $90,000 on professional and college sports for over 4 years. 40 bets?
5: On Indiana, and he was playing for him.
2: Oh, my goodness.
5: He was there.
2: That's I don't care. That's what that is. He just didn't care because he had to know.
5: I know the game plan. I know the injury report. Yeah. I have information that gives me the advantage.
2: But AB, I mean, you're the quarterback. You playing the most important position on that team. You can control the most at that position right there. Why put yourself in that situation? And I keep going back to the same thing. It's an addiction. AB, this is an addiction. Like I keep saying about drugs, alcohol.
5: Yep.
2: It's an addiction. I don't think they can help it, you know, to be honest with you.
5: And I do. I want to give you the benefit there, right? I want to give you the ability to say, you know what, the young man has been troubled. Obviously, he can't put it down. He's obsessing over it. He is addicted to it, yada, yada. But at the same time, like, you know what you're doing is wrong.
2: True.
5: You know it's illegal. You know it can cost your future. I have to punish you based on the fact that you know you are bleeping around.
2: Yeah.
5: There's no other way to cut it.
2: And, like, and especially when you're talking about 40 bets. 40 bets. I mean,
5: and that's
2: you're
5: just involving Indiana.
2: Yeah, that's true.
5: That's just the one team.
2: That's a great point.
5: I mean, this is nuts. And what does this do? What is the message for everybody else playing college sports? Yeah. I mean, look what happened to J-Mo. J-Mo was in the parking lot betting on a college game as a pro athlete.
2: Right.
5: He got, what, six games reduced to four?
2: Exactly right. You're right about that. And why? Because the NFL says the integrity of the game. It's the integrity. Because, again, like I always say, man, it just, if you don't pull back that curtain, then you open yourself up to questions being asked, especially when things go on like what we've been seeing over these last couple of years.
5: And then you got all those different cases coming out, all these small schools. Those kids are getting popped left and right. He's in a match fixing or game fixing saga.
2: Answer this for me. So again, you just pointed it out. It's a lot of these small schools, these schools that we really never hear of. And I would even say that this school, Texas Tech, on the hierarchy, they're a small school too. So what?
5: Cheddar.
2: Okay.
5: Money. We got the money to take this to court. We got the money to try to fight this.
2: The big schools do too. Why we don't see more at bigger schools, bigger name schools? Why is that? You think they target the smaller schools because they know the athletes? would need the money more. Well,
5: I mean, you got Tech, which is, they're a Power Four club.
2: Yeah, they're a Power Four.
5: They're just not that upper echelon.
2: There you go. So that's why
5: I think the upper echelon buries it.
2: Okay.
5: I don't even think that if they see a story like this, and once a coach is going to handle on it, you're getting a violation of team rules, and no one's saying anything about anything ever again.
2: Yeah.
5: Delete that immediately, or you will be off this team.
2: Okay.
5: We'll take those. I honestly do. I think that's what they do, because once this happens, once it's out, then you got to deal with all the pressure. Can you imagine if my Wolverines had to deal with something like this right now?
2: Oh, my God.
5: After everything they've been through?
2: You ain't lying.
5: And then you got Michigan State having to surrender wins because of what?
2: Right.
5: Why would you ever forfeit wins?
2: Right.
5: Why would you ever do that?
2: Right.
5: I'll take you to court. I'd fight the NCAA on that.
2: Yeah.
5: Because they're going to allow stuff like this, because they are never going to be able to hold their weight against anything. These are our rules. If you don't like it, do you think that there would be any opportunity for an NFL player to ever be able to sue the NFL for saying, you know what? No, they have to go to the PA and file a grievance. The PA, right? Yeah. They're gonna argue on the sake of the player, right? They're gonna fight for their player, because that's the association's ordeal, right?
2: Yeah.
5: That's their job. But outside of that, you're not gonna, JMO couldn't take the NFL to court to appeal his suspension. He has to go through the union.
2: Yeah. No, you're right. You're right. It is a due process that you have to go through, and you're right about that. And that's what the unions are for. That's why pay their union dues each and every year, because of the union being there to represent them and supposed to represent them in the best effort that they can.
5: Yeah, it'll really be something to see how the rest of this works out. And just another great reason for my continued stance on these players. They need to unionize. All right, we're going to step aside when we return. It is a pivotal game three in the great state of New York. The Big Apple is the host. We're going to dive into the next when we return here on Sports Wrap.
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15: 20 years ago, the average attention span was about 2.5 minutes. Today, it's just 47 seconds. Pretty disconcerting. That's according to new research out of UC Irvine. But really, this isn't our fault, at least not entirely. We can blame technology and the world around us. Attention, it turns out, is not an unlimited resource. You only have so much of it to give. Start paying more attention to what times of the day you seem to be at your mental peak. Try to knock out the more complicated stuff during that time. It's also important to take breaks every so often so you can more easily lock in when you're trying to concentrate. One expert said, even trying to visualize where you want to end your day with everything all wrapped up or with tons left to do. That can act as a real motivator. I'm Dr. Sanjay Gupta, helping you live a better life.
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1: 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Once again from Walnut Creek Country Club in South Lyon, here are Lomas Brown and Anthony Bellino.
2: That's right. Welcome back here to the NFL Alumni Association Charity Golf Outing at the beautiful Walnut Creek Country Club. The man who's kind of responsible for all of this taking place right now. You're the music in the background. You're the Notre Dame guy. A golden domer, as they like to call him, ladies and gentlemen. Pete Kerplevich joined us here on the program.
3: Yes, sir.
2: He can't hear the fight song right now, but let me tell you,
3: it's fired up right now. I mean,
2: Lou Holtz might run in here. might get Lou to descend upon us and give us some words of encouragement. But Pete, a fantastic event. Thank you so much for having us out here and allowing us to be a part of this, and then also for honoring the big fella. That was great. I thought his speech was great too.
4: Yeah, you know, he cleans up well and he delivers a pretty good speech. I mean, you saw how receptive the fans were, right? They're loyal and they appreciate all the years of what Lomas did on the field. And what he's doing afterwards, and you know, he had a standing O, and that's just right there says just how it speaks a lot about who you are as a player and who you are as an individual. So again, thank you for coming out here, Lomas, and Anthony, thank you for being here. And as well, I also want to acknowledge Jeff Massaro, right, for helping me get this put together, that we got Sports Wrap here live from Walnut Creek and the NFL Alumni Golf Outing. So guys, thank you very much for coming out here and taking part in this.
3: Yeah, I mean, Pete, you know, again, we were just talking and it seems like it's getting bigger. I know I was looking at the recipients for the scholarship. You were telling me about some of the things that you are doing, but you just see the gleam in these young kids' eyes. And it's just great that what you guys are doing, what the chapter does, like I said up there, giving back to this community, because we did. We were fortunate, Pete. We got a lot. We were able to get to the highest level in our profession. But what comes along with that is a great responsibility. And it's just great to see how this chapter, how you, how Tim Walton, how y'all are leading this chapter and some of the great things that you're doing here.
4: Yeah, thank you. I mean, it's from where we started to where we are now. We were talking a little bit briefly here, Lomas, when we were off air. It used to be just one student got a scholarship, and then it was two, and then it was five, and we've grown it, and now it's up to 13 students, and we keep growing. You know, obviously times are tough, and you know, this is all, you know, based on sponsors and what they can donate, but our plan is to keep growing that as far as student count and try to give out more money per scholarship. But it feels good to give back, and it's a testament to all the guys, you know, that have played here, what this community is about, because we all work hard. We all had to bring our lunch pail to work, right? Yep. And it's that mentality of community that bonds us and keeps us together, and I really feel that that's what the guys are doing, is giving back to the community, because they feel that here because of how the community has taken us in when we were players and continue to be this really tight-knit community. And I love being from Detroit and saying that this is my hometown.
2: Yeah. Pete, can I tell you one of my favorite parts of tonight? This young girl comes over. She was one of your recipients. She comes over, and she's like, to Lomas, can we take a picture? My dad loves you.
5: That's one of my favorite all-time things. When young people come up to Lomas Brown, and they're like, hey, my dad is such a fan. Because I just wish that I could be there to see, like, when dad opens the phone, like, they get a picture from their son or their daughter. Like, what are they doing? And then all of a sudden, boom, it's the big fella sitting there. Like, you know, but I love the idea of the kids getting up there, introducing themselves, the applause from the audience, because, you know, you're seeing or hearing 3.9, 4.0, 4.1, 4.2, all the different area high schools, all the different majors, right? And all their different academic and athletic accolades. You guys go through and do a really good job of vetting who these recipients are. And it just feels like, these are kids that are going to take this money and they're going to go put it to good use.
4: Yeah, I mean, you hit it the nail on the head there, Anthony. And you heard it, right? These kids are working hard and they're dialed in. I had no idea, right? When I was going through school in high school, I was just trying to make A's and B's, right? Stay eligible for sports, get good grades so mom didn't kick me out of the house or make me do extra chores, right? And then these kids are dialed in. Like, when you hear about what they're for, a lot of us was like, I think I'll do business. I think I'll do arts and letters. I think I'll, you know, but these kids are pretty special. And I do want to acknowledge one more gentleman, and that's Tim Walton.
3: Yeah.
4: Can't do it without him. He is the heart and soul of the scholarship fund. He goes out there and scours the high schools, vets all these students, right, to select the ones that, and there's lots of them out there. I mean, he's going through hundreds of applicants, and he's got to dial it down. It's not an easy job, and so I just want to, you know, on air acknowledge Tim Walton's work here as well, because without him, you know, it's hard to get out there and get the right kids a scholarship that are very deserving.
3: You know, we never, me and you never really talk about football, you know, and I missed Pete by 2 years.
4: 2 years.
3: Yeah, because my last year was 95, he was 97. What's your thoughts, Pete? What are your thoughts about this team? The way, you know, you've seen it under Matt Patricia, and I'm quite sure you've seen it under a lot of other coaches, but then you see Dan Campbell come in and what he's done, how he's changed the expectations of this team, this organization, everything. What do you see in the team, and what's kind of your expectation?
5: You ask a tight end about Dan Campbell.
3: I mean, the job he's doing.
5: That's,
3: come on,
5: right, that's true.
3: A bias
5: and,
3: right here. And I should ask him about Sam LaPorta, too, coming on the back, Sammy, too.
4: Yeah, so that's sure, I got different. Plenty of answers and thoughts. But so as you guys know, right, I played at Notre Dame, and it was back in the day, too, Lomas, you could speak to this. Football was, it was a lot tougher. 2 days was 2 days. It was pads 2 days in the morning, every day, or in the morning and in the afternoon, every day for 3 weeks in college, right? And then you got to the pros. And we had Bobby Ross, who was old school, and he had that hard work mentality, right? And he made us work hard. And for me, I was used to that. And then you saw, you know, Bobby Ross, what happened there, and I'm going back to him. I'll get you there real quick, is he wasn't, you know, as up to date. Like, he kept wanting to bang us hard when it was still the 10th, 12th week of the season. He was going one-on-ones. And you had guys like Herman and Porsche and Barry going, what are we doing here? You know, we don't need to be banging heads one-on-one, you know, one versus ones, you know, 10 week 10 into the season. But his hard work mentality, he changed that program around. Because talk about a 180 from Wayne Fonz to Bobby Ross, right? Yes.
5: The mayor of Tampa?
4: Right. Oh, yeah. Okay. So where I'm going with this is what you see in Coach Campbell. Right, what you see him doing is bringing that mentality. Let's work hard. Let's get on the field, work hard, and get off the field. Let's not do extra reps if we don't need it. Get your job done. Do it right so we don't have to do it extra reps. We don't have to hold periods or extend it, right? But he also, so he bangs on guys, but he also knows when to peel off in the season. And that's what you see here. You see these guys working hard and coming out hungry and aggressive. And I've seen this transformation on the field. I watch every position. I'm not just following the ball. Like, I'm watching what the O-line's doing with the D-line. These guys are fighting. These guys are fighting on the backside, trying to be team players, right? Not just the guys on the front side. Oh, it's going the opposite way. I don't have to chase the ball. These guys are chasing the ball on defense. And you see what the linebacker, I mean,
3: Jack Campbell.
4: Oh. I mean, he is unreal, man. He is sideline to sideline. And that's that coach that's coming down from coach. And offense, the same thing. You're seeing the O-line blocking and holding their blocks, not just 1,000, 2,000. Could play went the other way, letting go. No, you don't know where Jahmyr Gibbs is going to go with the ball, right? And so guys are blocking, extending plays, and that's what he's bringing, right? And unfortunately, a lot of injuries these last two seasons, and that's what took us out of the running, right? From going deep or going all the way, right? So we get healthy. I think he's got the right program down, and guys are bought in.
5: Pete, you know what really grinds my gears, and both of you can attest to this, because you played football back. Like you just mentioned, you guys had 5-a-days, right? You stayed pads from 6 a.m. to midnight every day, knocked the snot out of each other. And people want to go after the training staff, and they're like, well, we have all these injuries. Well, you know, Terry on tackling a guy, knocking his shoulder out 15 times a year, that's not the trainer's fault. You know, Alex Anzalone breaking his forearm. Khalif Raymond twisting his ankle. Brian Branch tearing an Achilles on a play that was from me to that poster away that literally looked like it was just a rolled ankle, and all of a sudden it's a torn Achilles. Kirby Joseph has a degenerative knee. Aiden Hutchinson swings his leg around, fractures his tibia. You know, it's just like one thing after the next, and it's like all these injuries stack up. But you know what it's like to play, right? Both of you guys do. When you played, when things were a little bit different. So it really aggravates me when people go after the training staff, and they go after Coach Campbell. It's like, he's being too hard on him. Like, one dude, why do I always forget his name? The defensive back who broke his ankle because it was friendly fire. He ran to his own teammate.
3: Oh, yeah.
5: Who was that? Dorsey. Khalil Dorsey. Khalil Dorsey. You know, it runs into his own teammate, breaks his ankle.
3: Yeah.
5: Like, what are the odds of that happening?
4: No, these were significant injuries, and the training staff can't do anything about it. And these guys, I mean, talk about specimens. These guys are working out year-round. I look at these guys in training camp, and it's not the training camp of old. Like, we came into training camp shape, but these guys are taking it to another level with their diets, with their workout regimens. They are not putting any poisons in their body. I mean, these guys are well-oiled machine, and it's still a rough game. And those injuries, man, oh, man, they're devastating, but it's not the training staff's fault. I mean, those guys are doing their best to get the player healthy, to protect the player, but then also they're getting the heat from the coaches, right? And there's that epic battle, right? Hey, he's ready. No, he's not. Yeah, he's ready. No, he's not, right? But those injuries these guys got, there's nothing you can do as a player to prepare for that. You know, you can't train your body. These guys are already in the greatest shape of their lives, and those are just freak accidents, and got to roll with them.
5: I'm still drinking Frescas and firing up darts at halftime. These guys are specimens.
3: Yeah. So, Pete, I know this is one of your big fundraisers that you do. What else does the chapter do to raise funds or other community events that the NFL, our local Detroit NFL PA chapter does?
4: Yep. So we do all the former players here. We're all united together, right? We do everything together and do different events. The next biggest one that we're really proud of is the annual around Thanksgiving. Tim Walton, again, I mentioned him earlier. Lomas, I know you're always out there. We do a big turkey drive, you know, giving away not just turkeys, but a whole Thanksgiving meal to the families that are in need. So that's always special when you're down there. We do it a lot with partner with Detroit PAL. So we're down there at their facility, and it just feels great. I mean, you were there. That line is out to Woodward, or not Woodward, but Michigan Avenue, right? I mean, and it's just awesome, you know, handing out. So that's a real big one that we're proud of. We've done coat drives in the past for homeless shelters. We also done it for kids again. Another thing that we got to get going again is draft party. That was always another good fundraiser so that we can give away more scholarship, more students, and a greater amount as well. So those are the big ticket items that we're really proud of.
5: Well, Pete, it was too funny. I called you to let you know that I was here. Lomas was on the patio knocking down the Honolulu Blues or whatever they call those things. And I called you like, yeah, you know, just she's wearing a blue shirt and a red skirt. And she's my wife. She's standing around here somewhere. And I was like, yeah, blue shirt, red skirt. She just turns and looks at me. She's like, you? I'm like, yeah, how you doing, man? It's great to be there. She goes, she's doing a great job.
3: Yeah.
5: We can't thank you enough for having us out here. Thank you so much.
4: Thanks, guys, for being out here. This is awesome. You guys do a great job on the show. Thanks for coming out.
5: Thank you so much. Ladies and gentlemen, the pride of the Notre Dame Fighting Irish.
3: That's right.
5: Ladies and gentlemen, Pete Kraplevich. Oh, my goodness. Did you get a picture with that sign right there?
3: No, I don't think I did.
5: You didn't think you did? Well, guess what, pal? We're going to get one. We're going to get one. Alumnus of the Year, Lomas. Oh, look at that. That your headshot? That's professional right there. What year is that?
3: I know. I got that done, AB, a couple of years ago. Because I needed some professional headshot.
5: You know what you need?
3: You on my chest bone? Me on your chest bone, huh? That's what I need. AB, still the funniest description ever of how to take a picture. Guy told me to come up and put my chest bone on AB's shoulder.
5: I was sitting down. We look like stepbrothers in the movie. That's what it looked like. Like a little family photo right there. All right, partner. Tonight, Dan, I don't know if you want to cue it because we got Madison Square Garden tonight, the Big Apple. A little New York here, the Knicks and the Spurs. Oh, yeah, it's going to happen. The Knicks are going to win the NBA Finals.
3: Yeah, it's a done deal. 2-0.
5: I don't want to see this. Deal.
3: But, AB, we're going to go ahead and suffer through it. They've been suffering a long time. You know what I think
5: suffering
3: this year might be?
5: 26, 28 World Series.
3: That's the Yankees. That ain't got nothing to do with the net. But, AB, you know what? This might be the year that all those long-suffering teams end their drought.
5: Oh.
3: And guess who's one of those long-suffering teams?
5: We are.
3: Thank you.
5: We are. As long as it's not long-suffering teams in New York that might have built new stadiums.
3: Yeah.
5: Because we're going to see them in week two.
3: True.
5: Knock their doors loose.
3: Yes, we are.
5: They better bolt down those doors and those stadium bleachers. We're taking everything.
3: Can't wait.
5: Are you sure? Because I'm the one talking about we're going to go in there and wreck them, and everyone else is like, ooh, the Bills.
3: I know.
5: Getting all nervous.
3: Everybody is. Yeah, that is a nervous game. And, AB, they got everything on the line. You know, they got everything. You're opening a brand new stadium. You think you're going to win the Super Bowl. You're bringing in wide receivers to help your quarterback. They're doing everything. What's the cheapest ticket?
5: So as of this morning, on my morning show, I was looking at this. $5,484.45 gets you into the Garden tonight on the Chase Bridge. That's section 312, row BS3. I'll tell you what BS is. $5,484 to get in. The Chase Bridge, what is that, the Brooklyn Bridge? Look how far away you are in that picture.
3: Oh, my goodness.
5: They look like termites running around.
3: Yeah, AB, you got to take a TV to the game to see what's going on.
5: You better take a toilet with you, too, and pack provisions. You better be loaded and you're never going to get a snack. Okay, so you want to see the most expensive that's available as of this morning, the most expensive ticket. On the floor, section 5,
3: that's
5: row 4.
3: Ridiculous.
5: You're not even on the wood.
3: That's
5: row 4.
3: $180,187.20.
5: Ridiculous.
3: That's ridiculous. AB, that's somebody's house. You could actually go out and buy a house for the amount you'll pay for 3-4 hours of entertainment.
5: You're lucky if you get 4 hours.
3: Oh, my gosh.
5: You better get in there when the door is open.
3: Man, well, I told you, AB, it's the ambiance. It's the it's the Mecca. It's Madison Square Garden. That's what they're paying for. I would say probably 1,000 of that is for the game. The other 179,000, okay, that's for being in Madison.
5: And sure, yeah, all that hullabaloo, yeah, that's all fine, yeah, and dandy. But for the guy right now, who's about 80, 85, 89, who's been a New Yorker his whole life,
3: yeah,
5: who's been waiting how, yeah, many years,
3: I know, AB,
5: right, who's going to be sitting, doesn't have a chance at something like this.
3: You're right.
5: Right?
3: You're right.
5: You know, the dad that doesn't have a chance at anything like this.
3: That's the sad, I mean, part.
5: That's criminal. $5,000 to get in the door?
3: AB, look, we ain't talking about parking. We're not talking about concessions.
5: Concessions?
3: Getting a jersey.
5: A jersey?
3: I mean, we ain't talking about none of that.
5: Not,
3: man,
5: new jerseys. Yeah. You'll never get the Nets back, New Jersey.
3: $180,000.
5: Unbelievable.
3: Wow.
5: $5,000 to get in the door.
3: Wow.
5: So it is Monday, June 8th, which is the birthday of a very close friend of mine, Bakari Montgomery. So happy birthday to,
3: okay,
5: him. Lifelong,
3: okay,
5: New York Nick.
3: Bakari.
5: Yeah. The pride, all of, right, Staten Island.
3: Okay.
5: The island's finest.
3: Oh, he's the one that got married. Went to his wedding?
5: No, that was Dantes. He got married, okay, in Baltimore.
3: All right.
5: Bakari got married a couple of years ago in the islands because his wife's from Trinidad.
3: Oh.
5: Oh, yeah, yeah.
3: You should have went to that week.
5: Oh, man, I'll tell you what. Wow. What a time. So, Knicks Spurs game number 3, Wemby versus Brunson. Knicks going to win tonight?
3: Can the Spurs steal game three? I think they might steal game 3 because I want to see this go at least 6 or 7.
5: Yeah, please go 7 for the love of God. For Danny Kalen and Lomas Brown, I'm Anthony Bellino saying so long. We'll see you tomorrow, same time, same place.
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